0: I had the privilege and honor to watch the Tokyo Sky Paradise Orchestra in Mexico City back in 2018. They are very good. They are like a, they play ska. They are like a 12 people ensemble.
1: Cool.
0: They have guitars, saxophones, trumpet. Like they have a lot of musicians. And the singer, it was their second time going back to Mexico. And on the first time, he decided that he couldn't communicate with the audience. So by the second time, he spoke perfect Spanish.
1: Wow.
0: And he was just chatting with the audience and telling them, you know, huercas and huercos now. No, he was in Mexico City, so there's no huerca and huerco there. But anyway, but no, he was talking in Spanish to all of us, and we were like, wow, like perfect Spanish. So it was amazing. Yeah. So anyway, great memory from, you know, the Tokyo Ska Paradise Orchestra. All right, well, let us go with some more music. And we'll be right back here at Dr. Mysterio's Happy Hour.

Cool. Yeah, it sounds nice in here. Thank you guys for being here with us again and enduring this.

0: 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Here we go again. dr-mysterio-happy-hour. There you go. I know. It's a lot. Next time when I have too much time to, you know, lose, I will just spell it like letter by letter in a very slowly way. So I can spend like 3 minutes just spelling my the path for my podcasts.
1: You know, there's a lot of people that follow that.
0: The spelling?
1: Yeah. Well,
0: or me.
1: Talking very slow.
0: Oh, they're talking very slowly.
1: There's an actual niche for that.
0: It's interesting because, you know, you're speaking properly, but then when you speak slowly, you go a little deeper, and they can hear you very, very well. You should put your headphones. Listen to that on the headphones, Kimberly.
1: Okay.
0: Or Huerca. Can you listen to that?
1: Okay.
0: Can you listen to me?
1: They're not turned on. I think they're not plugged in. So I'll just take your word for it.
0: Oh, is the anyway? We'll do it again in the next set. Don't worry about it. Anyway, before I forget, where's my mouse? There you go. We just listened to Polyrhythmics, and they are playing. We'll let you know. Oh, well, this is probably a good side way to go to what's coming up soon. But anyway, so we listened to the Polyrhythmics. They are from Seattle, and we listened to the song Chingador, and I'll let Huerca explain that in a second. This is a live version, and this is from their album Live from the Banana Stand. Before that, we listened to our sister and brothers from another mother. There you go. Super Crystal. And we listened to the song Bernica from their EP titled EP. That's just creativity as at its best. And before that, we listened to the Messer Chops from St. Petersburg in Russia. And we listened to the song Popcorn Revenge, which is just their version of the song Popcorn, traditionally from even the disco days. I think it's back from the 70s. And this is part of their album Church of Reverb. So, very happy to be here with Dr. Kimberly Huerca. Huerca Gio, Dr. Kimberly. So Huerca, can you please explain to Kimberly and our beautiful audience what is un chingador?
2: Oh my God. It's like a matador, but in from Spain. That's a very hard question.
0: So we have this multi-use word and verb that is called chingar. Mm-hmm. And that only exists in Mexico. Mm-hmm. And it can mean 27 different things. The most common one is to bother somebody. You are bothering somebody.
1: Oh,
0: just, okay. you are chingando somebody. Yeah. So you can be bothering, like just bothering, like being an annoyance, or you can be like bothering, like, you know, doing like physical harm. But then it goes into, you know, 27 different situations, contexts. It's just unbelievable. So anyway, so in this case, chingador is just somebody that is, you know, bothering you. So it's performing the action of chingar.
2: And over again.
1: Sort of like a matador.
2: Matador.
1: It's a matador.
2: Matador.
0: Yeah, but I mean, they only do it like once per bull.
1: Oh, do they? I've never seen
0: one. Oh, you've never seen one?
1: Well, no.
0: Yeah. It's okay. That's okay. I have, but they are banned from a lot of places now.
2: Somebody who persists, right? Like chingador is somebody who persists,
0: but in a
2: bad way,
0: in a bothering way,
2: in
0: an annoying way,
1: an annoying way.
0: There you go.
1: Okay.
0: Yeah. Look at you. Look at us. We're like the bloody, you know, Dr. Mysterio's Webster's Dictionary.
1: I was gonna say. I feel like I'm learning Spanish.
0: Webster's Dictionary, Dr. Mysterio's Happy Hour version. There you go. Perfect. Anyway, so that was that. So, sorry. The Polyrhythmics are playing at the Rickshaw on November or September. I'm going to tell you a little bit of what's happening, what shows are coming. Where are we? Just learning to type on the keyboard so that we can go to the right place. Yes, and then we're missing.
1: I know one show that's coming up this month.
0: There you go.
1: Because I'm going to it.
0: Oh.
1: We're going to go see the beaches.
0: Oh, that's right. You know, my son was telling me about it, and I'm... Oh, but you're going... Yeah, but it's at the PNE.
1: It's at the PNE, so...
0: Yes.
1: But...
0: I don't know if I'm going to the PNE, but I'm thinking about it.
1: I thought about it, or we thought about it, and then we thought, you know, that you buy a ticket for the show, you get access to the PNE as well, so why not?
0: Correct.
1: So the show, it's on a Tuesday night, though.
0: Yeah, it's August 26th?
1: August 25th,
0: there you go, Tuesday. Yeah. There you go. So that's the beaches, you've been informed.
1: Yep.
0: Okay, so let's go back to, so at the Rickshaw, we have August 7th, you have Esther Rose, Kinley Lee, and Chaya Harvey. August 23rd, Silkworm, Nina Natasha Fines, which was formerly Lady Hawk. September 2nd, Southern Culture on the Skits. September 4th, we have an Emo Night, Brooklyn Style. September 4th, at the Wise Hall, we have Mini Trees with Coral Grief and Kylie V. And September 5th, you have Gimme Gimme Disco, an ABBA-inspired dance party. Another disco hit. This is all at the Rickshaw. And that should be good. You have a month. Then, on the other side, August 8th, at the Cobalt, you have Hoax and Burn Pattern. What else is not metal? On August 19th, at the Waldorf, you have Mocha Only, Mickey O'Brien, Epic, and Bona Fide. August the 20th, you have Pure Love, Eternal Peace with Balkan and Franklin. This is the Astoria. On the 21st at Lana Luz, you have Hawking, Arlo Wells, The Borden, and Momentarily. There you go. The venue was updated. I was gonna promote a band called Venue Updated, which doesn't exist. Anyway, good thing we're paying attention. And yes. Where are we? August, Victoria, no. Okay, I think we're good here. And then, where is the other one? There you go. So, on August 7th at the Bitmore Cabaret, you can see Play Lunch. They are a funk band from Melbourne, Australia. Excuse me. And if you go, I will see you there. Then, on the 12th, also at the Bitmore Cabaret, you have Pete Murray. At the 16th, also at the Bitmore, you have Greg Mendes. At the 18th, also, oh, this is comedy. On the 19th, at the Hollywood Theater, you have Fink. At the 20th, at the Biltmore, you have Alela Diane. On the 21st, at the Biltmore, they are called the Cybertronic Spree. And they are kind of electronic metal electronic. So it's an interesting combination. I haven't listened to their songs, but it sounds very interesting to have electronic metal. So that's August 21st at the Bitmore Cabaret, the Cybertronic Spree. Then on the 25th, also at the Bitmore, we have 76th Street. On the 26th, you have Lachlan Patterson. Of course, at the 28th at the Vogue Theater, you have the Eagles of Death Metal. Let's see if we can get tickets for that one. September 2nd at the Bitmore Cabaret, Ify Naduiwe. Then on September 4th at the Bitmore, you have... Oh, Alec Flynn. Okay, that's comedy. September 4th at the Fox Cabaret, you have Glue, which is supposed to be a rap slash hip-hop. And September 5th, Bitmore Cabaret, Greg Fitzsimmons. Out of some of the comedians, sorry. September 5th at Hollywood Theater, Popo Rod. And I guess the 5th, also at the Vogue Theater, you have Hannibal Buress. And there you go. You have a whole month of shows for you. All right. So that's that. So What else? So what? So what do you do for a living, Dr. Kimberly, besides entertain people?
1: I have a very boring job. I work in HR.
2: Where about?
0: Well, why did I ask?
1: I know.
0: That's my mistake.
1: I'm an HR manager for a hotel. So.
0: Oh. There you go. Well, you don't look nothing like that. Let me tell you.
1: I am trying to change the face of HR. We're nice people. We aren't just in it. We don't just have a bunch of binders. And people like me, I promise.
0: Yes. Well, I mean, if you say it, it must be true. Yeah. I mean, why wouldn't you? Like, why would you lie?
1: Yeah, exactly. But I'm slowly changing it so people want to talk to me.
2: Exactly. And why they wouldn't like you?
1: Exactly.
2: Like, I just met you and I already have, like,
1: exactly.
2: You know?
0: Rapport.
2: Yeah.
0: And she's already chingando you. Yes.
1: It's human resources, which means you have to have that human aspect.
0: And it's interesting.
1: It's been missing for a while.
0: It's interesting how some companies have changed, you know, that, because now it's called, you know, people and culture. Now it's called, like, whatever.
1: They're trying to change the name of our department to that. I like it.
0: Oh, there you go.
1: Yeah, they want to change our department name to people and culture as well. So we'll see.
0: And you're on strike not to do it?
1: No, I don't mind. I just think it's weird. Keep the name the way it is and let's spend the money on something else.
0: Yes, I hear you. Okay.
2: Well, other people.
1: Spend the money on the people.
0: I guess it's now work at Geo. What do you do for a living?
2: What I do for a living, there are two things. I am an educational assistant.
0: Oh, sorry. I thought you were going to say day and night.
2: Day and night. During the day, I am educational assistant. And actually, at night, I am a life coach.
0: Mm.
2: Yeah.
0: Nobody thought she was going to say that, eh? Gotcha.
2: Yes.
0: Oh, that's very, very interesting.
2: Mm-hmm.
0: Yeah, educational assistant. Yeah, those, you know, you, the teachers. Yeah, you have all my respect. Well, everybody has my respect, but, you know, to deal with the little ones and then the little ones that maybe need some little special help. Additional help.
2: Extra help and love.
0: Exactly.
2: Extra love.
0: Mm-hmm. That, and your patience is just, you know, super respected and super thanked and whatever super goes with. Yes.
2: Yes.
0: Appreciate it. Anyway, thank you for doing that.
2: Mm-hmm.
0: And then the life coach. That's interesting too, you know. Like it's, I guess, most of us need some kind of, you know, assistance also. And
1: completely, yes.
2: Well,
1: you know, I'm in that.
0: Why do you look at me when you say that? Like, yeah, especially this guy. This guy is bloody lost. Like,
1: he needs a life coach.
2: We all procrastinate.
0: He needs two.
1: Yeah,
2: that's true, right? So, from time to time, you might just need somebody who helps you to
1: redirect your life.
2: Yeah, exactly. Yeah. Well, I do not redirect your life. Okay. You do it, like all the client does it. But being accountable and by questioning I will help you to awaken your power to be able to keep doing what you are looking for. Right.
1: Nice.
2: Yeah.
0: There you go.
2: Mm-hmm.
0: Beautiful. Well, this should have been the end of the show. Like, this is just a great, you know, but we still have half an hour. But thankfully, you know, Huerca, Gio, and Dr. Kimberly are here, so they can bring a smile into your face, not like old Dr. Misterio, but...
1: It's happy hour. What are you talking about?
0: Precisely.
1: Yes.
0: That's right. It's happy. So bloody happy.
1: Yes.
0: We're so happy we cannot content ourselves. Contempt? Contempt?
1: I don't know what you're trying to say.
0: Like hold to ourselves, hold it.
1: Yeah.
2: Be happy.
0: Contain ourselves. Jesus, and you're the Canadian anyway.
1: I know.
0: ESL, we are, Werk and I are ESL, so we have an excuse.
1: True.
0: But you are EFL.
1: Yeah, EFL.
0: English is your first language.
1: Yes. And I still struggle.
0: Or you could be a EMT, you know. English is your mother tongue.
2: Like, yeah, imagine if you struggle how
1: I know. Yes. Don't ask me to try to learn another
0: But the
1: language.
0: Another interesting thing is that usually the people that learn a language as their second have better grammar and semantics and what have you than a native speaker.
1: 100%.
0: Unless you're a nerd.
1: Yeah.
0: So
1: I wouldn't be able to tell you the difference between a noun, a verb, and an adjective.
0: And Steve.
1: And Steve.
0: Well, he wouldn't be an adjective.
1: I don't know what
0: he will be. A chingador, I would think. He's a natural chingador.
2: Yeah. A verb. Steve.
1: I feel like he's an adverb. No. I don't know what that means.
0: He looks like one, for sure. Anyway, Steve is our common boyfriend, so.
2: Oh, yeah. Okay.
1: Yeah.
2: I get it.
1: Yeah, we share him.
0: Not like once a week, but obviously not on the same day because, you know, what's the point of that? Anyway, all right. Well, let's go with some music, and we'll be back here at Dr. Mysterio's Happy Hour.

word that you'd ever say. But you always spoke in a whisper. I wasn't good at listening.

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A few weeks later, I was told that you were gone. Well, I still just can't remember if your eyes were green or brown.

0: Welcome back to Dr. Mysterio's Happy Hour. Guess who I am? That's right. I am el Dr. Mysterio. Thank you very much for listening. As I mentioned before, this show is for you. We made it thinking about you, hoping that you're having a great time just like we are. I hope we haven't been too obvious about that, but that's the whole point of being here with you, to make us have a great time. So thanks again for listening. And yes, this show is for you, always for you, thinking about you. So thank you very much for listening. You're, of course, listening to CJSF 90.1 FM, broadcasting from unceded and traditional Coast Salish territory in Burnaby, British Columbia, the campus community radio station at Simon Fraser University. I'm just not going to say about the podcast because it's too long. 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Thank you very much. All right, so we just listened to... Modest Mouse with Third Side of the Moon. And we'll ask Dr. Kimberly about that in a few seconds. Before that, we listened to Vacations. They are from Australia as well, with the song Dave Brubeck, dedicada con mucho cariño para Toñito. And this is part of their EP called Vibes. Before that, we listened to Brit AM, here from British Columbia, and we listened to the song Community, which is part of her album titled Psychic Knots. So, Dr. Kimberly, Modest Mouse. Mm-hmm. Like, why is a mouse modest?
1: I don't know that at all.
0: Okay.
1: Okay. I wouldn't be able to tell you anything about them.
0: Thank you very much. Huerca, why is a mouse modest? And this is not a tricky, you know, question. This is not a joke.
2: Why is it modest?
1: You need to explain why.
2: Because the rat made it modest.
0: Molested him.
2: Molested
0: her.
2: Him.
0: Hey. Them. Wow, bloody rats. Sorry.
1: Yeah.
0: That was a bad joke sideways. The band Modest Mouse, tell us a little bit about it, and why did you pick Third Side of the Moon? If we know there's only nine.
1: Yeah. There's only nine sides.
0: Precisely.
1: Yes. No, I was always a Modest Mouse fan. I don't know, they've been around for quite a while, and it's like indie music from the, you know, early 2000s. Yeah, and so I've always been a big fan, and I found out they put out a new album this year, and the album's called An Eraser and a Maze, and I thought I was sort of over that indie music scene, you know, and then I wasn't really into it, but I listened to this particular song, and I think that it's got a little bit more of an adult sound to it, and I really like the song.
0: So. Oh, an adult sound.
1: It doesn't sound like their typical stuff that they used to.
0: I see.
1: Yeah. So I like his voice.
0: Yes, that's always good.
1: So, yeah, so it's a good album, and I recommend it, and it just came out this year.
0: There you go. That's good. Yeah. And all right. And yeah, so, but did you listen to the album or not?
1: I've listened to the whole album, start to finish, and this is my favorite song off of it, so yeah.
0: Sounds good. Mm-hmm. Yeah, it was a good song, and I don't know if you played them before, did you?
1: I might have, because I am a Modest Mouse fan, because what's their biggest hit?
0: Yeah, you're a Modest Mouse fan.
1: I'm a Modest Mouse fan.
0: No, you're a Modest Mouse fan.
1: Oh, yes. Okay. Well, they had an album, or they had a song that came out in the 2010s time, where their music video was a fox or a wolf on a train in Seattle, and I thought that was, or maybe Portland, but it was very cool. But
0: is this animated or like real life?
1: No,
0: or?
1: Real life.
0: Huh.
1: Yeah, it was very cool. But no, I think their big hit is Float On. You would know that song. Everybody knows that song, Float On by Modest Mouse.
0: Well, I'll have to.
1: I'll have to listen to it again
0: to see if I do. But well, we can probably put it at the end.
1: Yeah, I was gonna say everybody knows that song. You have to know that.
0: You have to, otherwise you're out of the show.
1: How are you a music fan if you haven't heard Float On?
0: Exactly.
1: So.
0: All right. Yeah. Sounds good. Okay. So, any other plans for the weekend?
1: I'm going to go to the Museum of Anthropology.
2: Oh,
0: well, there you go. I haven't been there. I should.
1: Oh, It's my favorite place in the world. I mean, it's not as nice as the one in Mexico City.
0: Well,
1: that one blew my mind.
2: That one is an amazing piece
0: that,
2: of...
0: That was his huge, and it's
1: yes.
0: just...
1: Yes. Yeah. But the one in Vancouver is pretty impressive.
0: Yeah, and I missed one exhibition where they had, like... I think it was any kind of artistic work from a lot of women.
1: Mm.
0: This was like a year or two ago.
1: Okay.
0: So they had like not only paintings, but could be sculptures or music or any kind of, you know.
1: Yeah, they have art. They have some really good temporary exhibits. I don't know what's playing right now. I'm going to go into it blind.
0: Oh, you don't. I can tell you, but if you don't mind to tell you, I won't tell you.
1: No, tell me.
0: No, I won't tell you now.
1: Okay, fine.
2: I said I won't tell
0: you. That's what you get. That's what you get for being a modest mouse fan.
1: Exactly.
0: Well, you let me know. I know what it is, but if you want to know, you can let
1: okay.
0: me know.
1: I'll have to ask you later.
0: Yes, maybe. Then I will charge you.
1: Yeah.
0: There has to be some money.
1: But honestly,
0: involved.
1: their exhibits that they have year round are still phenomenal, mm-hmm. and they switch them up enough that you can go repeatedly throughout a year and see something different every time.
0: Yeah, that is true.
1: Yeah.
0: That is true. How about you, Huerca? Any plans for tomorrow?
2: Any plans for tomorrow? I am going to Cyprus.
0: Oh, look at that. To ski?
2: No.
0: Oh.
2: There is actually a family event. It's a free family event for people who live, unfortunately, only on the North Shore.
0: Interesting.
2: I know. I am sorry about that. But it's just the people who live in West Van and North Van. I got a ticket, just one ticket. I'm going to go with my neighbor, and I don't know what we're going to do. I said, well, like, can I tag along with your plans? And she was like, I don't have any plans. And I'm like, great, let's see what we can do together.
0: But I guess, so you're going up.
2: Yeah,
0: is there a gondola there? Yes, no?
1: I don't think that's Cyprus. Is that...
2: We're going to Cyprus, and what is going
0: to
2: happen is that we're going to take the lifts.
1: Oh.
2: So we would be able to see, you know, Vancouver from a different perspective.
1: Yeah, the chairlift.
2: Mm-hmm.
0: Ah,
2: that's what it's
0: going to
2: be.

0: every single time. I use a snowboard. I don't actually ski. I've only ever snowboarded. Uh-huh. And I just, every time I go, I fall. And they have to stop it.
1: It's so often that now when she arrives, they do, John, we have D code 4 now. We have D code 4. Not A code 4. D code 4. Like, she's the code 4.
0: And I overthink it. So the more I go, the worse I fall.
2: Yeah.
0: It's just
2: That's
0: embarrassing.
2: Not good.
1: Yeah, you should try to do the opposite. You should try to get off and fall.
0: Yeah,
1: like consciously
0: aim to fall.
1: Exactly, and then you will fail, and you will succeed on not falling. So there you go.
0: I think I've gotten off of a chairlift successfully once in my life.
2: No, probably more than once. Probably more than once. You just don't remember.
0: Yeah,
2: you remember. You know,
0: I only remember the embarrassing moments. Yeah.
1: Of course. What else? What else do we have? It's not worth reliving the good moments. Anybody can do that.
0: True.
2: That's so, probably those moments. That's what it stayed in our brains. But.
1: All right. Well, let us go with a couple. Well, maybe one more song. We're about to finish this beautiful show and switching languages. Yucasteri is coming in about 7 minutes. We'll switch languages. And Dr. Kimberly would practice her beautiful Spanish. So stay tuned for that in 7 minutes. But for now, let's listen to some more music here at Dr. Misterio's Happy Hour.

0: 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That is too fast. I think like I'm doing an infomercial or something. Read the fine print and thank you for listening to CJSF. This is Dr. Mysterio's Happy Hour. As you can see, we're having a great time. Thank you again for listening. The show, unfortunately, has come to an end. I want to thank Huerca Gio, Dr. Kimberly Huerca Gio, for being with us tonight. Thank you very much. I really appreciate it.
1: Thank you for inviting us.
2: Thank you.
0: Thank you for listening. Remember, this is for you. Always thinking about you, so hope you have as much fun as we did. And as the final song, we listen to Rainbow Kitten Surprise with their song. It's called Free Fall. That's right. It's called Free Fall. Three words. That's the official name of the song. 20 seconds to explain the song, Dr. Kimberly.
2: I just think it's a really good song. It's from the album How To Friend Love Free Fall. And that's all I know about it.
0: Good. And it was exactly 20 seconds. Wow. You must be a manager somewhere. You're so precise with your time. Thank you very much for listening again. On behalf of Huerca Gio, Dr. Kimberly, your humble and handsome host, El Dr. Mysterio, thank you very much for listening tonight. Remember, this is for you. Always, all the shows we do here at CJSF are for you. So thank you again for listening. And I will see you next week. Right now, we're going to switch languages, and El Señor Chipotle is in the house, so he will start driving in about 45 seconds. And El Dr. Mysterio wishes you good night and good luck.

0: Claro que sí. 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
1: 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That's my lord.
2: No.
1: 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Entonces, she might have been trying to say, you know, my lord is Dr. Misterio.
2: No.
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da da da da da da da da da da da da da da da da da da da da da da da da da da da da da da da da da da da da da da da da da da da da da da da da da da da da da da da da da da da da da da da da da da da 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
2: In like 2010, probably.
1: No, yeah. 2010.
2: A long time ago.
1: ¿A quién viste? Who did you see?
0: It's free now. Ooh. Before they used to charge. Now I know this.
2: Yeah, I remember we had to pay.
0: Es gratis ahora, completamente.
2: I can't remember who I saw. I think the Tragically Hip came to the Burnaby Roots and Blues, and I saw them.
1: Mira, interesante. 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
2: R.I.P.
1: Yes. What's his name? Trevor? No. Travis?
2: Why can't I think of his name now?
1: ¿Cómo se llama el vocalista del Tragically Hip? John Chipotles?
0: No, estoy muy familiarizado con...
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1: 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Do you make rice, doctora Kimberly?
3: I do, but I make it in a pot.
1: You can be honest with us. Puede ser honesta.
3: I make it in a pot. I boil the water and then let it simmer for 20 minutes.
1: Yeah, I think Chipotle did the same thing. So
3: yeah.
1: So you're on that team, and you're in the pot team, and Werk and I are on the crack team. I mean, on the stove team.
0: Mm-hmm. It's more work. No, you have to blend the tomatoes and then make the sauce. Mm-hmm. And
1: that's right. I have to blend it.
0: You can buy la lata de vayas, la lata de. 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
3: 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Cilantro is the best.
2: For the rice. The rest,
1: yeah. But we don't put cilantro on rice.
2: 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Well, not arroz con why cilantro.
1: 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Traditionally.
0: But who says so? Not dijo que no. Who says so? Like, you can
3: cilantro goes with everything.
1: Nobody, but
2: mis hijos lo aman.
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1: You can put it off. Of course you can put it on.
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2: 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Yeah. But yeah, we're almost done.
0: Almost done.
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listening to the Vancouver Mixtape on CJSF 90.1 FM Burnaby, campus community radio from Simon Fraser University, where we broadcast on the unceded ancestral territory of the Hukmilam and Squamish-speaking peoples. I'm Jesse. One more solo summer mixtape for you here on the Vancouver Mixtape, which is the show where usually my co-host Jamie and I explore Vancouver's underground music scene. But it's just me this week, because it's summer and etc. While you hear this, for the first time anyway, I will be on an island. So, this is a pre-recorded episode. And I'm just going to blast through a whole bunch of brand new music that's come out in the month of August, thereabouts. And, yeah, we'll see how far we make it. Lots of stuff to check out and enjoy and explore. And we're going to start with new music by Baggage Claim. They're a rock band that are making their mixtape debut. This record was recorded live at Green Auto Studios, something I've been noticing is happening more and more, which is kind of cool. And we're going to hear the track American Made right now on the Vancouver Mixtape. So enjoy Baggage Claim.

brand new music from D.L. Forest here on the Vancouver Mixtape. If that voice sounds familiar, that's because that's Dan from the band Buddy, who have guested here on the Mixtape and whose music has been featured many, many times. That one called Can't Sleep, featuring Runner, off an upcoming solo album. Very cool. And yeah, what else? Before that, you heard On the Edge by Happiness, another first-time band here on the Mixtape. That's from their 2026 demo. Looking forward to new stuff from them. Brand new band. And American Made, live at Green Audio Studios that was the track, American Made, recorded live at Green Audio Studios by Baggage Claim. First-time appearances here on the Mixtape, although D.L. Forest obviously has appeared in the form of Buddy. Okay, we're going to keep things rolling. This time we're going to go to a record that has been played on the Mixtape. We played the track White Fur by Cherry Pick a couple months ago, and the full album is out now. It's the cat face emoji, the :3. I don't know how to pronounce it, but that's what I'm going to say. And we're going to hear the closing track, Silly Putty, right here on the Vancouver Mixtape.

finger here on the Vancouver mixtape. That was Three Stones. Sweet Dark Wave. The album is Glow in the Dark. That's kind of fun. You can get a t-shirt with the album art on it that glows in the dark. Very cool. This is the Vancouver mixtape on CJSF 90.1 FM. I'm Burnaby. Before Ringfinger, you heard Telepathy by Checked Out. Some cool, noisy shoegaze stuff off of a split they just put out with Shoplifter. And beginning the set was the final track off of the :3/Cat Emoji album by Cherry Pick. Cool stuff. We're just going to keep things rolling with more music here on the tape. And sure, a little more dark wave, noise wave, gothy stuff. This is Bear Life and their track, Ley Lines.

Hey, welcome back to the Vancouver Mixtape here on CJSF 90.1 FM Burnaby. That was Sam You Well by Code 22. Before that, we had some proggy, metally rock by Nitroglycerin, that track called Match Made in Heaven, maiden as in Iron Maiden. Maybe an influence, who knows? And before that, Ley Lines by Bare Life. Actually, a track from last year by Ley Lines. They just put out a new single off an upcoming record, but I decided to play an old one. The record is called Through the Cruel Light into the Velvet Darkness, and it comes out in October. Seems appropriate for that sort of dark, spooky, gothy music there. And yeah, I'm just going to keep going, I think, unless somebody comes in here and stops me, which seems unlikely. So we're going to take a bit of a left turn, as it were, and play you a little sort of alt-country stuff. Yeah, that's right. Alt-country here on the Vancouver Mixtape, right out of punk into something very different. This is a band that has a very appropriate name for the type of music they're playing, which, as I mentioned, is alt-country. This is the track Tender Lovin', If You Care, by Plow.

Another track off the upcoming record from Empanadas Ilegales Laboratorio Tropical. That one is Agua y Coco, Water and Coconut. I can't wait. That record is out August 28th. And so far, everything off it totally rips. This is the Vancouver Mixtape on CJSF 90.1 FM Burnaby. I'm Jesse, hanging out with you, playing some tunes, letting you know what's going on in Vancouver's independent music scene. Before Empanadas Ilegales, we heard Isabella and the Sprouts, brand new track called Windy Road. And before that, the beginning of our country diversion was Tender Lovin' If You Care by Plow from their self-titled record, which is out now. And we're kind of wrapping up here. Got about 10 minutes left. And I'll be honest, still a little undecided as to how this one's going to end. But I do know that the end is going to begin with new music from Doohickey Cubicle off their new record, Good At It, which came out at the end of July. This one is called Handsome Body.

You know what that means? That's right. That's it for this week's episode of the Vancouver Mixtape. Thanks for hanging out with me and listening to all this cool new music. Good week, I think. Lots of cool stuff. You just heard new music from Teen Days. That was the Day Mix of Exactly. Before that,

excuse me, we had Doohickey Cubicle, their new record, Good At It. That track was called Handsome Body. I'll be back sometime soon to share more music with you and talk, and maybe even a second person will be here. We'll see. I don't want to make any promises I can't keep. But thank you for hanging out. You can find this episode and all of our past episodes and stuff at cjsf.ca. And until I see you again, love you. Take care. Bye.

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2: 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This show has been pre-recorded, so I'm not really live, if you understand what I'm saying. If you're tuned in for the first time and you're wondering what kind of show you have stumbled upon, West Indies Culture Shock is a show that brings to you the roots, the reality, and the culture of the Caribbean. From the calypso to the reggae, we play it right here, right now. My name's the Big Bad Nasty Jag. I'm your host from now until midnight Pacific Standard Time. As we take you to some Barbados Calypso, brand new from the one they call Apache. This one is called a Field Society.

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Calypso Reggae. That's what we're seeing.

The one that calls Stacey Sobers. This one is called Greater Good. Right here on CJSF 90.1 FM. It's his-

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1: 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The one called J. Pinky Edwards. This one is called Plus Size Woman.

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The one called Singing Sonia. This one is called Language Mistake. West Indies Culture Shock.

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1: 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The one they call Tears of a Nation by Shamika Dinoon. Yeah, West Indies culture. Shock.

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0: everything's going wrong. Every editing going down. 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While you woke up, my ancestors going down the tree.
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0: 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Don't you think it's a crime?
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Yes, yes, yes. Kuin Uba alongside Voice, Shiny Things. 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

That's brand new music from Itana. Do you know, previously you heard the Butterflies Rhythm Remix from Magic Touch Family? 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

0: Yes, Massive and Crew. It's about that time where I say thank you very much for joining me on this episode of West Indies Culture Shock right here on CJSF 90.1 FM. Have a productive week ahead. Enough respect to Island Fest. They had an awesome festival a couple of weeks ago. Big up yourself, man. Looking forward to next year. Yes, Massive and Crew, yours truly, the big man, Nasty Jag. I go on, bless up, respect in all aspects. Bada ba pee pa pow.
1: Nasty Jag.

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0: and welcome to HandyLink. I'm your host, Cam Wells. In this segment of our show, Nancy Corcoran will be telling us a little bit about her disability work. So, can you tell me a little bit about your connection to the disabilities world?
1: Okay, about 6 years ago, our very first granddaughter was born, and she suffered a preventable, catastrophic brain injury during her birth, and that day changed our lives forever. We've been on a mission since the day she was born to, one thing, try to make change in the system because, you know, being in it firsthand, there's so many broken parts. And the second thing was, right at the very beginning, there was no roadmap. You know, you're kind of sent home from the NICU, not knowing if our grandchild was going to live or die, and there was no support at all. And so for the last 4 years, I've been on a mission to try to change the system, which is almost impossible. But last fall, I met this wonderful lady at our park at Whispering Springs. Her name was Ellen. She was at a retreat, and the organizers of the retreat asked me to share our granddaughter Ayla's story. So I spent about half an hour sharing our journey with what we've been trying to do to make a difference. And this woman, Ellen, came up to me afterwards, and she said, she had breast cancer. She found a very similar situation where, you know, after all that she went through, there was really nowhere to turn for support, or, you know, she just said it was very difficult. So she wrote a book about it. And a couple of guys from London, Ontario, they read her book and they said, we are going to build the very first AI companion using lived experience for people going through breast cancer. So Ellen came up to me and she said, we are going to build Ask Ayla. And so we met the wonderful people from Gambit who built the platform. And we just launched probably 2 months ago, Ask Ayla. And it's in 100 countries and 65 different languages. And it's based on our lived experience of what we went through during such a difficult time and nowhere to turn. And so it's AI with a heart, I think. And my daughter and her husband, Dave, they were interviewed for a week, asked hundreds of questions. And so that was how the platform was built. And it is incredible. We're so thrilled and honored that this company, Gambit, chooses one person or one family a year to build this for free. And without a blink, they chose Ask Ayla. And it really is going to change the world on how we look at support for families when they get this catastrophic diagnosis. And Ayla has stage 5 quadriplegic cerebral palsy. She can't talk, she can't walk, she can't crawl. She has no use of her arms. We have traveled around the world for therapy. We just, my daughter and her husband just spent 3 30-day treatments in Bangalore, India, with cutting-edge technology where they use frequency to activate neurons in the brain. And for the very first time after her second 30-day treatment, she laughed. And it was a purposeful laugh because my daughter was doing something funny and she just broke out in laughter. So we feel there is hope that, you know, even if we can, you know, get her to communicate with us, it will be huge. And, you know, our goal right now is to give her the best life possible.
0: So,
1: you know, that's where kind of we started. They had another baby right away to get stem cell, which her little sister Emma was a perfect match. And they went to Duke University and had a stem cell transplant. We've been all over just trying to find anything that could help her. And, you know, if there's any hope of recovery. To be honest with you, we did not even know what cerebral palsy was. And I hate to say that because it is such a tough, tough journey, and it literally has changed us forever.
0: So I'm wondering, those dark days when doubt and the hardness of the situation creeps in, how do you keep yourself strong and centered on the idea that progress can be made, that there can be steps forward?
1: Well, my daughter, she is a fabulous researcher. So right from day one, she every night was spent researching anything and everything. And she said her biggest support that she found was going to, you know, we'd drive into Toronto 2 or 3 days a week for therapy, and it was meeting mothers in the waiting room or with their children who were sharing what's worked for them and what, you know, what didn't. So we literally probably have tried over, I'd say, 25 different types of therapy. We bought a hyperbaric chamber when she was 6 months old, and we'd all take turns every day. Thousands of hours were spent in that chamber. You know, so anything and everything we've tried, because you never know when you might hit something that is going to work, like the cytotron that we did in India. We know that her brain scans show new pathways being made, and so we're really trying to focus on that and not, you know, what she can't do, but what she can do. And she's a remarkable little girl.
0: So do you have any advice for folks out there who might just be starting this journey and asking some of the same questions you did? What's the next step, and how do I come together with those who can be that community around me, help me reach the best possible potential?
1: That's exactly why we built ACE, Ask Ayla, was for that reason. And we share a lot of the therapies in that platform. But, you know, it's such an, you know, every child is so different. So one thing that could work for one may not work for another. But it's just honestly just, you know, if you hear of something that was successful for another family, you know, you have nothing to lose by trying. One therapy we have found to be incredible, and I tell people all over about this, is this wonderful woman from Brazil, Mariana. She started a company, and she's in Mississauga, called WeFlow. And WeFlow focuses on the fascia work. Now, very few people ever mention fascia to us. You know, I don't even really, you know, fascia is the connective tissue under your skin. And so Mariana, what she does, which is a lot different than a lot of different therapies out there, is she teaches the family what to do. So we go every 6 months, we spend 2 or 3 days there, and Mariana teaches Jenna, my daughter, rolling a gel ball over every part of Ayla's body, and it literally has reshaped her body. She has a strong core, she can hold her head up, everything's working properly in her digestive system. Like for a year, her first year of life, she screamed for all day, every day. She couldn't eat. We were bouncing on a ball 12 hours a day. And this has changed all of that. So if there's one therapy I would look into, it is that, because it puts the power in the parents' hands. You know, you can do it when you're watching TV. It's not, we know a lot of the therapies we've been to, the OT and PTs are trying to force these kids to walk before they're ready. And that's why a lot of these kids their gait will be off, because their brain and their body hadn't really connected yet. So the whole goal behind fascia therapy is to build a strong body, so when the brain hopefully makes that connection, they'll be able to, you know, they'll be at the best possible stage to have that work for them.
0: Right, thank you.
1: The other thing I found very, very helpful, and I started doing this about 6 months ago, I've joined every cerebral palsy Facebook group I can find. And there is so many mothers out there searching for answers, but there's a lot of people out there who have cerebral palsy and are sharing their insight of what has helped them and where are they further on in their their life where, you know, we're starting out with a brand new baby and toddler, but they've lived the life, so they have wonderful information that can really give, you know, parents hope. And we just have to hang on for that hope, because, you know, that first laugh we ever heard out of Ayla's mouth was like, we never expected we'd ever hear that. So we're celebrating every little milestone that we can get from her. So, but that has been a great resource, and I dedicated myself. I said every single night, I'm going to go on these Facebook groups, and I'm going to share my information to three different families. And I can tell you, I'm getting letters back from families now saying that Weflow has changed our child's body. Like, we're just so grateful because no one's talking about this. It's out there, and it truly, truly works. And I have nothing to gain from saying that, except I saw firsthand what a difference it's made for Ayla.
0: Like, thank you for taking the time out to do this, but if you can stay on the line for a sec, that'd be great.
1: Sure.
0: This next segment of our show is a post-dated one, so some of the events referred to may already have happened. In this segment of our show, Megan Hines will be giving us an update on her power hockey work. So what's the latest with power hockey?
2: Yeah, it's been a busy spring. We just got back from Finland, where Team Canada competed in the World Championships. It was a super great experience. You know, we're still learning as a team. We had some challenges to overcome with one of our players not being eligible to participate as he didn't meet classification criteria on a disability. But, you know, the team really came together, rallied behind each other. And while the scores didn't reflect kind of what we put into the tournament, again, it was a great experience. So excited to continue to grow and kind of for the next few years leading up to the next World Championship.
0: So for those who might not be as familiar with the sport, since it's been a little while since it's been on, and tell me a little bit about power hockey as a sport.
2: Yeah, absolutely. So power hockey is one of the few sports that is accessible to power chair users. So it's basically played on a gym floor, played in kind of everyday power wheelchairs. When we compete internationally, it's played in sport chairs. And yeah, the rules are based off a combination of ice hockey and kind of floorball type rules. And again, it's a really inclusive sport. You have individuals who have, you know, full upper body strength and are able to do more of the stick handling, what we call our hand stick players. They're able to hold their stick. And then you have individuals, you know, like myself, who have more limited upper body strength, maybe disabilities like muscular dystrophy or spinal cord injuries. And we attach our stick to our chairs and are called T-stick players. And kind of maybe do more of the blocking and kind of providing spacing for players. And so, yeah, like I said, it's been one that I really benefited from in terms of my 25 plus years experience playing, and a lot of opportunities to compete on the floor, kind of develop as a team, develop as a player, but so many benefits off the floor as well in terms of, you know, that sense of community that you build, you know, peer mentoring from other players in terms of navigating life with a disability and stuff. So, yeah, it's a sport that's really changed my life personally, and everyone else I've spoken with as well who's had the opportunity to participate.
0: So when you mentioned the benefits, could you elaborate a little bit on some of the health and possibly muscular development benefits?
2: Yeah, absolutely. So it's given it is kind of a sport where a broad range of individuals can play, obviously there's kind of the physical active lifestyle benefits in terms of, you know, competing in a sport and kind of that endurance and physical aspect, but also, again, the benefits outside of that in terms of, you know, developing skills that you can use off the floor. So things like teamwork, strategic thinking, problem solving, those are all kind of skills that I've learned through sport that I've kind of taken with me in my career and former education and whatnot. And really as well, you know, given there's a broad age range of people with disabilities that are able to play, you know, you have younger individuals or maybe individuals who are newly, you know, disabled, learning from individuals who may be older, kind of have a long-term disability, and things like navigating life with a disability, how to, you know, obtain attendant care funding, or how to, you know, have attendants help you, or, you know, going to school or going through, like, employment and navigating all that kind of life with a disability. So Yeah, there's a whole host of benefits that I could definitely go on and on about, but definitely really helps create well-rounded individuals at the end of the day.
0: So I'm guessing the community aspect has a side effect of being good for mental health.
2: Absolutely. No, 100%. Even, like, going to the recent World Championships and competing internationally, you know, we develop a sense of community of players, you know, with from other countries and as well, which is really cool to be able to develop that kind of network. You know, you may only see them once a year or so, but you stay connected, you know, through social media and other aspects. And, you know, I've been fortunate to compete internationally, and sometimes I stay, you know, a couple of days after in whatever country you're visiting, and, you know, tapping into those individuals and saying, hey, you know, what's an accessible way to get around XYZ country, or any tips on accessible places, things like that. So definitely it's, you know, has a huge impact on mental health for sure, in terms of having, you know, that network to draw on, that community to draw on, because, you know, there are aspects of having a disability that can be challenging, and but again, having people to lean on and kind of maybe vent to, or kind of, you know, share in experiences, but then work together and understand what others have done to problem solve and kind of navigate again the challenges that may come with disability is super, super beneficial for sure.
0: So when you do compete internationally, do you find that other countries take it into consideration, the accessibility needs that travelers such as yourself may have?
2: Absolutely. So, you know, I wear a couple hats in power hockey. One is a player, one is I lead Power Hockey Canada, and the other, they sit on our the International Power to Hockey Sport Executive Committee to kind of support the growth of the sport internationally. But any tournament that, you know, is put on for anyone, there's a lot of rigor that goes into place, especially for, like, a world championships in terms of, you know, accessibility needs, ensuring that, you know, the accommodation can support, you know, a diverse range of needs, transportation, ensuring that, you know, people are able to get from the airport to the venue and vice versa, and all the different aspects. So yeah, it's a huge, huge part about ensuring that, you know, people are able to compete to their fullest and not have to think about, you know, ooh, can I go to the washroom, can I go to bed kind of thing, but making sure that they're in, like, the best shape to be able to compete and put on their best performance.
0: Like, thank you for taking the time out to do this, but if you can stay on the line for a sec, that'd be great.
2: For sure.
0: Andy Link will be right back after these commercial messages, so stay tuned.
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0: Welcome back to HandyLink. I'm your host, Cam Wells. Earlier in our show, we heard a little bit about Ask Ayla from Nancy Corcoran, and Megan Hines gave us an update on her power hockey work. In this segment of our show, Tiffany Houston will be telling us a little bit about the Shine Foundation.
4: So, what can you tell me about the foundation?
5: Shine Foundation has been around. Next year is actually our 40th anniversary. It started back in 1987. It was a gentleman from London, Ontario. He lost his son to muscular dystrophy and decided to start Shine Foundation, which was formerly the Sunshine Foundation, so that dreams could come true for other kids like his son. What we do is individualize dreams for our participants, and they are aged 11 to 21 across the country. And dream is all about impact. It is
1: something they're... It could be something for their career. It could be accessible sporting equipment. It could be an accessible room. It's really, if they can dream it and we can do it, a dream will be delivered.
0: So how does the foundation reach out to those who might benefit from having their dream get a little boost?
1: Okay, we work with referral sources across the country. So we work with, in every province, we work with occupational therapists, physiotherapists, doctor's offices, hospitals. It really depends on the province that we're working with. But they're the ones, we go to them and say, this is how many dreams we can deliver in your province this year, and then they bring the dreamers to us because they know what our qualifying criteria is.
0: So are there any common trends in the types of things people hope for in terms of dreams fulfilled?
1: It's funny you ask that, Cam, because we were looking at that the other day, because our 40th anniversary is coming up. And we're looking at, have the dreams changed over the years? And they haven't. Like, They're still asking for technology, but technology has changed over 40 years. They're still looking for accessibility, but the ability to have an accessible sporting equipment or a chair or something, that has changed over the years. So what they dream of has not changed necessarily, but technology has changed over the years.
0: So in your work, do you ever encounter any myths or stereotypes concerning muscular dystrophy?
1: Not necessarily muscular dystrophy alone, but disability in general, yes. I'll give you an example. We were doing our 9,000th dream last year, and that was for a young girl named Scarlett who was born blind, and all she wanted was a makeover. So when I would tell people about it, donors or prospective participants, whatever, they'd say, but why? She's blind. Why would she want a makeover? And I was like, oh my goodness, close your eyes. And they'd look at me and I'd say, seriously, close your eyes. You know how you feel. You know how your clothes feels on you. You know how you feel because it's your best day and your hair looks great and your makeup's great or your outfit perfect. You know what that feels like. Why do you think Scarlett doesn't feel that? Just because Scarlett is blind does not mean she doesn't know what she wants to project to the outside. So it's more so those. It's the people saying, well, why would they want that? It's questioning the dream itself. And our kids, we're doing this coming year. We're having a summit, a Dreamer Summit, and we're bringing dreamers from across the country in, and we're really giving them an opportunity to build out their toolkits. And it's really what we're calling it is more than you see. So we really need our dreamers to believe in themselves first and know that they're more than people see before they can project that outwards. So that's really our biggest mission for 2027 is having our dreamers know that they're more than people see.
0: So in your time with the foundation, is there any success moment or story that stands out for you you'd like to share?
1: Well, actually, yeah. I worked on my very first dream. I did just over 3 years ago now, and I met a young man named Avon from British Columbia. And Avon had fallen off Whistler. He was a downhill mountain bike competitor and was quadriplegic on impact pretty much from the accident. And having spent some time with him a year post having the accident, we got him what's called a Bowhead cycle, which is a very customized bike. And after spending 2 days with him getting back riding again as a quadriplegic, I had asked David, like, what's next? And he was like, well, look at me. I don't know. I can't go to university. I'm like, but why? Well, look at me. And I'm like, I am looking at you. I see you. And that's kind of where what I was just saying, the more than you see comes from, is I see you. You need to see you. He is now, after connecting him with some mentors who are also quadriplegics in our circle, he is now going to school, going to university, living on his own, has a part-time job. So every single one of them, Cam, is a success. And when you get to see, when they change from that mindset of I can't to I can, and you can see it when that kind of shift happens, it is powerful. So every single one of the dreamers that we work with is a success story, because they have that ability to make a change. A dream is life-changing. So it doesn't matter what that dream is, it is life-changing for them. And every single one of them is successful for me.
0: So it's interesting you bring that up. Do you have any advice for those out there who might be looking with doubt as to whether something's possible? How to get from that mindset of a person could never do this to, let's see how they make it happen?
1: I really think they need to find that mentor, which is what we're doing with, so I'm talking to you and you're from the Windsor area, correct?
0: Correct.
1: So we have a gentleman who was a big supporter of ours and sadly passed away last year, and he was a very big businessman in the Windsor Essex area, and that is Mr. Dave Batten. So we're doing a program called the Dave Batten Alumni Program that we're launching this year. And that is all about having them connect with other people. They need to be able to see in themselves, in their mentor, they need to be able to see them that they can achieve anything. And that's what we keep telling our guys. Even if they're nonverbal, you can still achieve your goals. You just need to find that mentor to help you get through it. And that's what we're doing, is we're have a mentorship program, an ambassador program, and we're launching that this year. So I really think if you don't believe in yourself, you need to find that person that you can see yourself in. And they are out there. You just have to find them.
0: So you were saying that for Scarlett's makeover, you invented something rather creative to allow her to fully experience it.
1: Yeah, we realized during Scarlett's makeover that the beauty industry, there is nothing out there that there is an accessible palette for her. She would tell us, I'm trying to do makeup, but then I run my finger through all of them, and my eyes end up really colorful, and people say it looks great, but I have no idea. So we created a one-of-a-kind palette. We call it Scarlett's Palette for her, and we worked with a bunch of different blind advocates, CNIB and other influencers, and we created an actual one-of-a-kind, like I said, 3D-printed palette for her. And it has raised shapes, and it has a QR code, and when you scan the QR code, it talks her through the palette and the colors and what to do with each and gives her a little makeup tutorial. And she loved it, and it really gave her confidence. And when I met Scar at the beginning, she was just this feisty 13-year-old, and she has become so confident and so poised over the past year of becoming an ambassador for us. We did a lot of work with that one with her, and it's just been so beautiful. You asked earlier about seeing them, what was the success story? Seeing Scarlett shine and her independence and her confidence since getting her dream and getting this palette that is meant for her has been such a beautiful thing to watch.
0: I'd like to thank you for taking the time out to do this, but if you can stay on the line for a sec, that'd be great.
1: Sure.
0: I always find it fascinating, my friends, the innovations people can come up with. Listening to Tiffany's interview about coming up with a makeup palette for someone with a vision impairment struck me as utterly remarkable. But then again, why shouldn't someone in that situation be allowed to find that independence, to fulfill their dream? I've always maintained that a person with a disability will tend to look at the world in a practical sense. What will work? What will not work? How will this apply to me? And learning from others' lived experience can be a valuable asset. But once you've learned what methods do and do not work for that individual, you have to ask the question, what do I want out of life? And how can I start to make that happen? For I maintain there is always a way. A person with a disability is no less entitled to explore their own potentials and also their own creativity as anyone else. And if you start with the notion of, I can succeed, this can be adapted, chances are that'll keep your motivation up. Motivation is key. If you go in with a defeatist attitude and say, this can't be done, yeah, you're going to look at it from that standpoint. But if someone's opened the door, if someone has said, I have broken down this barrier, why can't you break down the next one? Why can't you find a way to live the things you want to live in this world? It's a lot harder to say it's impossible if someone's proven otherwise. This has been HandyLink. I'm your host, Cam Wells, reminding you, we're all equal, so get on out there and have yourselves a good one. Something tells me you've earned it, folks. We'll see you next week.
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0: Cheese Please in Color. Here are your hosts, Snarf Dude and Daffodil.
1: Welcome to another edition of Cheese Please. My name is Snarf Dude.
2: And I'm Daffodil.
1: Bringing you the wacky, warped, and weird this week. And we're looking at one of our favorite countries we drove through at one point.
2: Or another.
1: We may be driving through right now. We can't tell you. We can't. But it's Canada.
2: Eh?
1: Hey, indeed. It's been in the news a bit lately.
2: It's always in the news.
1: I know, but someone wants to make it the 51st state, and it's like, I always thought they would never do that.
2: And they're not going to.
1: Well, that's good to know. We have some cheesy Canadian songs that we dug out of the vault and never really played it. Together, so we're going to do that a little later on, and we'll tell you why there's a Mountie on every corner, and not only that, every second corner, they have something called Tim Hortons. At least it seemed that way when I drove on that. Right?
2: Yes.
1: You're supposed to agree to me a little sooner, Daffodil, come on.
2: I don't agree with you, that's why I'm not agreeing sooner.
1: Oh, okay. In the Liberga Lounge, we go down south to Surfin' USA with the Great Imposters because they couldn't think of any other thing to call their group, I guess. I don't know. But we're starting off, we're digging out the Victrola with a couple novelty songs from way back when they were lucky to have tin cans for telephones, I think. The Mercury Novelty Orchestra and the Whistle and His Dog coming up shortly, but we're starting off with a choo-choo train with H. Schindler and his orchestra on
2: Cheese Please.

0: Please, please. Whoa.
1: Yes, still bark. I don't mind.
0: The Mercury Novelty Orchestra and the Whistler and his dog. Woo, woo. And before that, H. Schindler and his orchestra with the choo-choo train. Wow, I'm full of sound effects this week. My name is Snarf Dude.
2: And I'm Daffodil, and you're listening to the Canadian edition of Cheese Please.
0: I didn't know there was one.
2: Well, there is this week.
0: Well, yes, as we play cheesy Canadian songs. I can't pronounce Canada. It's terrible. And you had a bit of a dispute when I said there should be a Tim Hortons on every corner, named after a hockey player.
2: Well, here's the thing.
0: What?
2: There's a little over 4,000 Tim Hortons in the country.
0: Okay.
2: There's a lot more than 4,000 corners in the country.
0: Well, maybe every fifth corner. How's that?
2: And some of them are in shopping malls.
0: Oh, well, there's a shopping mall at a corner, right? You're really killing my theory, aren't you?
2: I'm going to try. It's a huge country. There are just... Yes, there's a lot of Tim Hortons locations, but there's not that many.
0: But you know, the big thing about Canada is everyone thinks it's cold up there. It's cold everywhere in Canada, even in July. You know, I was in downtown Toronto one year, and the wind was like a wintry, thick winds. You know, like that. Oh, you could hardly walk to a Tim Hortons and there was no Mounties in it. That was crazy in July in downtown Toronto.
2: Now we need to play some Canadian music.
0: You don't believe that, do you?
2: No, not for a minute.
0: Good. It was totally made up. We got Canada So Cold a little later on with Lord Melody. Shortly, a salute from the brothers-in-law and come up to Canada. But hey, here's Rob Thiessen focused on cold in Canada. What is with that? On
2: Cheese, Please.

0: please.
1: Keith, please, brothers-in-law, and come up to Canada from 1967, their centennial year. Wow. And a lot of it still applies. But let's get back to the cold songs, Daffodil. What do you think?
2: I think that's a good plan.
1: It's Lord Melody and Canada So Cold on
2: Cheese, Please.

0: Melodies with Lord Melody and Canada Soul Cold.
1: I have a funny story about that.
0: Really?
1: Yes. When my mom was young,
0: yeah,
1: her cousins from California were coming in July.
0: Right.
1: And they came with skis and snowshoes and parkas.
0: Oh, so they're like Lord Melody, although he was from Trinidad.
1: Yes. They thought they were going skiing in July in Nova Scotia, Canada.
0: Well,
1: it wasn't happening.
0: My mic cut out. That's not good. I don't know what to say to that other than, you know, I made that thing up about Toronto. It was kind of cool, but they actually believed it?
1: Yes, they did.
0: Oh.
1: All right, we need to move on.
0: Oh, I know. My name is Stark Dude.
1: I'm Daffodil, and you're listening to Cheese Please, where we do things like this.
2: Hey, we're roaming the highways and byways, the hotels and motels, to bring you loungy cheese creeping out of the dark corner of the piano. We present live from the Limburger Lounge.
0: Can you get on the phone to get this fixed?
1: I know someone will meet us at the next gas station.
0: Thank you.
1: You're welcome.
0: I don't want that to happen again. I feel left out on the show.
1: You poor baby. What are we playing?
0: We're going back to good old USA and the Great Imposters and Surfing USA on
1: Cheese Please.

0: Phillies with the great imposters that aren't Ryan Wilson and the rest of the Beach Boys doing their version in the Lindbergh Lounge of Surfin' USA. And that's I suppose that's a bit of a light cheese.
1: It's minor cheese, but it's not fabulous.
0: No.
1: But it's
0: that's why it's played on our show.
1: It's cheesy enough.
0: Just a little bit of light Limburger. Don't sniff too close, you'll get a...
1: No, it's more like a mild Limburger. Mild cheese.
0: Yeah, if you sniff too close, you'll get a real whiff of Limburger. Ugh. Anyway, my name is Snarftooth.
1: And I'm Daffodil, and this is definitely Cheese Please, your weekly dose of the wacky, the warped, and the weird.
0: And you have a couple quick Canada facts, so we can actually sort of make up the Canada for our little...
1: Yes.
0: Jab and poke at the bear type stuff.
1: Canada is 3,849,674 square miles.
0: Man, imagine getting all the snowplow drivers to run around year-round to plow all those roads.
1: Well, that's not roads. That's actually the size of the country. A lot of that is forest or lake or things like. It's not all populated area.
0: Yeah, but there's a lot of roads.
1: There are a lot of roads.
0: Still a lot. One more quick fact.
1: The official money is the Canadian dollar. The official languages are English and French.
0: Oh, there we go.
1: The capital is Ottawa.
0: Ah.
1: The population is 35,881,659, give or take a few people.
0: Okay, let's open the glove compartments. Oh! There we come. There we go. And we have Lee Shot Williams doing, country disco, ending off the show this week. Until next week, folks.
1: Have fun, stay cheesy, come back next week. There will be more shenanigans.

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5: Forsooth, I say, the world burns and the Ides of March are nigh. Sorry, caught the 1953 production of Julius Caesar on the weekend. Once you start talking like that, it's hard to stop. So what else is going on? The world's largest aircraft carrier, the USS Gerald R. Ford, has more to worry about than Iranian missiles. It's suffering major sewage issues, with a large number of its toilets out of order. Active duty sailors are experiencing long lineups for the few working heads, flushing ship morale down the tubes. Here's an interesting shipping fact. According to climate activist Bill McKibben, if we switch to all renewable energy, the amount of ocean crossings would fall almost in half, slashing global CO2 emissions, because most of those ships are carrying coal, oil, and gas. Beneath the surface, scientists are working on membrane-based artificial gills capable of extracting oxygen directly from the water. This invention could transform diving, rescue missions, and deep sea research, allowing divers to stay under far longer than with traditional air tanks. And if AI makes

makes you nervous, now you have every reason to be. OpenAI, Anthropic, and Google have been running war game simulations on the platforms. In 95% of the test cases across the board, the artificial intelligence opted to use nuclear weapons. Aren't we glad we have stable geniuses with their finger on the button instead? Well, cry havoc and let slip the dogs of war. I'm Cal Coat, doing a grave injustice to Marlon Brando's Shakespeare. Tell you what, I'll make it up to you with another hour of killer global grooves. From the acclaimed new album by Alton Gunn, Garup, here's another taste. Benim Yaram from World Beat Canada Radio.

Nick Page, Dubula's last project, Dub Colossus, and Dub Will Keep Us Together, his final recording. And that was Consequences, another brand new release from World Beat Canada Radio. Alton Gunn started things off from their new album, Garup, freshly released to critical acclaim. This is brand new for Brazilian-Canadian João Leo. His latest album is called Celestial, and this track features vocals in Arabic, care of Lean Hamel. It's called Kaffi. 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

0: pointing to new directions for Bossa, the album is Celestial, and it was recorded in Lisbon, Toronto, and Sao Paulo. More Afrofuturism from Chadian Caleb Rimtabaye. His project is Afrotronics, and the new album is Code. That's K-O-D. Dakun Suguro is next on World Beat Canada Radio. You're keeping time with the beat of the world. My name's Cal Cote.
1: How are the question chiming up the what you are?

Balkan punk Eugene Hutz expresses his solidarity for Ukraine with Gogol Bordello's latest We Mean It Man. That was Boiling Point, another fresh new track. As is this, Welshman Carwin Ellis and Rio Di Chioco, or Rio 18, from their new album Half, which was half recorded live to tape. It's Mango Y Sal, which I've never tried. Mango with salt on World Beat Canada Radio.

time for your touch of the familiar. We'll give this to Neboa, who are a Galician band and a very reflective, I would say, melancholy take, maybe even poignant in light of the state of the world right now. This is SOS, your touch of the familiar from World Beat Canada Radio.

Looking for a little spiritual uplifting after that? Well, nothing is more joyous, I find, than the music of Madagascar. Putumayo has a new compilation called Cafe Feminina, which celebrates female artists. And local Gatsy brings us Mampamange. Next, another fresh new track you're going to love. I'm Cal Coat. 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

0: 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Tickle your ears with a touch of the exotic. 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

The video for this is very Euro trashy, kind of film noir in a way, but very seductive. It's Alex Pudu, and the track is L'Amour Dangerously. He's a funk addict who came to Copenhagen from Rome, and that's a fresh single. Here is Delata. They are from North London, and a bit of Tropicalia called The Lonely City, celebrating 25 years as a duo together.

0: Next up, some crazed cumbia, also brand new, from a collaboration between Mexican DJ, Mexican Institute of Sound, and Colombian experimentalists, the Meridian Brothers. Hold on to your hats. It's Cumbia Fantasia. That's straight ahead. This is World Beat Canada Radio. Thanks for joining me for a ride in the global side.
1: This is Camilo from the Mexican Institute of Sound, and you're

We're getting a little deeper into this new album. The hand clap rhythms are from Accra in Ghana, and the artist is Lemisi. It's called Let Us Clap on Real World Records, and that was another fresh spin called Tumsum. Here's Naked Family. They're from Madrid, and they bring us Tumbao en La Hiebra al Sol. Kind of Brian Wilson-ish, Beatlesque, psych pop. It's your palate cleanser from World Beat Canada Radio.

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Our last sound goes to Apparat, another new spin from an album called A Hum of Maybe, featuring Armenian Karen. He's a Berlin electronic composer. But our last word we'll give to Arundhati Roy, who said, "Another world is not only possible,

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This show is recorded and broadcast on the unceded territory of the Gitxsan and Wet'suwet'en people. We're also sponsored by the fine folks at the Skeena Watershed Conservation Coalition. I'm going to be on vacation for the next few weeks, and so I wanted to introduce you to

Big Sticky Tunes, a series of episodes looking at the music that I was listening to in a given year, the first being from 2022, the second from 2023, the third from 2024, and the fourth from 2025. The songs are pulled from my Apple Music Replay playlist to see what was in heavy circulation for me in that given year, and I hope that you enjoy them, and hopefully you get the completely unveiled reference to the Big Shiny Tunes series of compilations. You can get more from me over at www.themarsh.ca, and I will see you when I get back. Enjoy.

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And I lie to myself. 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And I lie to myself. And I lie to myself like every single fucking

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Well, my friends, that was the end of this edition of Big Sticky Tunes. For more from me, please head to themarsh.ca, send any emails to radio@themarsh.ca, and we will be back next week with one of these again. Here is some megafauna to play you out.

Hi, my name is Taco. I want to say shout out to all the raccoons on campus. 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

All right, we are live from Vancouver. I always leave that delay on for some silly reason. Hope you're doing okay wherever you are in the world. My name is DJ Ian. I am in Vancouver, British Columbia, Canada. Today is, rather special. It's 100% Deep Purple. Why, you may ask, is it 100% Deep Purple? Well, history was made this week. Ritchie Blackmore got up on stage with the band for the first time in 33 years, which may mean nothing to most people, but a big Deep Purple rainbow fan like me, that is just like a monumental thing. So we're going to be playing tracks from the new Deep Purple album Splat, which we just started off with Arrogant Boy. We're going to play stuff from The Battle Rages On, which was the last album Ritchie Blackmore played with Deep Purple. And then we're going to play from Fireball. And then we're going to play the live album Nobody's Perfect, which was recorded in the middle of the 80s. And it's going to be all Deep Purple today. So that's how it's going to be. If you don't like Deep Purple, well, this may be your opportunity to actually have a listen and see what you do and don't like. Or, you know. Big hello to anyone listening on CJSF 90.1 FM. Not live, but we are kind of live. I'm still alive. All the way from East Vancouver, British Columbia, Canada. Of course, Deep Purple coming to Abbotsford September the 2nd. Now, I was just sitting and thinking, September the 2nd, my very first gig that I ever saw in my life was at the Liverpool Empire, September the 3rd. 1976, and that was Ritchie Blackmore's Rainbow. So if you're getting the connections here, it's all in my head, but that's 50 years ago to the day then I see Deep Purple. Now, I've seen Deep Purple before, so that's not the issue. The issue is that's 50 years of music. Now, they've been around for a lot longer than 50 years. So, they've been around quite a few years. So, anyway, I thought it was appropriate to play some music from them. And so we're going to go on with another new track from the band. This is a track called Sacred Land. 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

listening to DJ Ian on the Transatlantic Express Radio Show on the House of Prog. 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

is Deep Purple from the brand new album Splat. It is out and in the world as we speak. And the track you just heard was The Rider. About 4 minutes worth. Yeah. And featuring the new guitar player, whose name, unfortunately, I tend to forget a lot. So the album is called Splat. You heard The Rider and Sacred Land in there as well. And that is a whole bunch of... They were playing probably quite a few tracks from the album. It's a good album. You know, it's hard to find good rock albums made by bands that have been around for 60-odd years. They generally don't put albums out anymore after a certain point, but Deep Purple have been putting albums out every couple of years for the last... I don't know how long. I mean, they never really stopped. So yeah. So there's lots of music for people to listen to that we've not heard before. You know, unless everybody's got, you know, they're on top of every single album release that they've done, which I don't think if everybody's up with that. All right, we're going to go back now to 1993. And the band had been together through the 80s, reformed, had fallen out with each other, but then for about 12 months got back together and put an album out called The Battle Rages On. And this is the classic lineup. This is the title track from it. It's called The Battle Rages On. It features Richie Blackmore. And if you're wondering why we're doing a Deep Purple themed show today, is because Richie Blackmore got up on stage with the existing members of Deep Purple, which include Roger Glover, the original member Ian Paice, and Don Airey on keyboards, and then I keep wanting to call him Nigel, the new guitar player. I don't know why. Anyway, they got up and did Smoke on the Water as an encore. Richie didn't look too healthy, but he does live on Long Island with his missus. Yeah, so I think that's why it was a little easier for him to get to. Anyway, this is the title track from the 1993 release, The Battle Rages On.

classic Deep Purple, Demon's Eye from Fireball 1971. Yeah, I remember listening to that in high school. I borrowed it from Nigel Horton and I thought it was the thing. It was the real, other than 24 Karat Purple, that was actually the first album I really listened to. That was Demon's Eye. It's actually the B-side of Fireball, which was the single from that album. And that came out in 1971. Classic Mark II lineup. Also, previous to that, you heard from The Battle Rages On. Also, the classic Mark II lineup, but from 1993. Let's say the Battle Rages On is titled appropriately because they were in a big battle with each other between Richie Blackmore and Ian Gillan. So the story of that album is that originally Joe Lynn Turner, who was the former singer with one of the later incarnations of Rainbow, was supposed to play or sing on that album. He got fired and he was replaced by somebody else. He got fired and then on the insistence of the band, remaining band members and the management, Ian Gillan was brought in to kind of, you know, bring back the Mark II lineup. And Blackmore wasn't happy with that and didn't like what Gillan did rearranging the songs and whatnot. So he departed pretty well as the album was coming out. And he played his last gig in Helsinki, and that was it until this week. So that's why it's a big deal for any Deep Purple fan. And just to kind of show you, when I downloaded these albums, there were still lots of people downloading them. It's not as if they're a forgotten band. And if you look at the audience at Jones Beach, which I've been to, by the way, on Long Island, the amphitheater there, it was packed. They're still selling out on tours, so it'll be interesting to see them at Abbotsford. It's a venue that I've never been to before, that I know of. Maybe for filming a show or something, I don't know. But anyway, what you heard from Battle Rages On was One Man's Meat, Anya, and the title track, The Battle Rages On. And it's a good album. It's not a bad album at all. And it's the first time I've actually sat down and listened to it. It seemed to be skipping for some reason. I don't know why. I'm going to have to re-listen to it. But it seemed to be jumping from one spot to another. Anyway, we are currently back in 1971. And back in 1971, things were a little bit different than they were in 1993, and everybody seemed to be getting on with each other in the band, and they just had a big hit with Deep Purple in Rock. This is their second album, didn't do quite as well, but it did also feature, although it was not released on the album, Black Knight was a bit of a hit for them. Well, I'm going to play another track that is a little bit tongue-in-cheek, I think I would say. I think successfully, I kind of like this album for this reason. It's a bit, has a bit of humor in it. This is a track called Anyone's Daughter by Deep Purple.

could talk just right. Could I come and see you here and do this every night? Wham! The door comes crashing down, your daddy's face all pale. Says, come with me, you hairy bum, I'll put you in my jail. You're a judge's daughter, you're a

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what you spend your money and your lying bed forgotten. I wonder what you did it for. No one came from miles around and said, man, who's he?

Yeah, that is classic, classic Deep Purple from Fireball. Yeah, yeah. And I'm just watching the European Track and Field Championships while I'm doing my radio show. I'm multitasking. No One Came actually ended up being a basis of one of my own tracks called Black Rain. That bow. I really got into that. Anyway, that's a one track from Fireball. You heard also No, No, No, Fools, Anyone's Daughter, and we started off with Demon's Eye. Now, Fireball, 1971. Right, we're going to jump now to 1988. I think that says 88. We're going to go live. I think this was recorded at Nebworth. And, things were starting to unravel with the band. If you ever watched any of the videos that were out around this time when this band, when the band reformed at that point. Let's a little bit more of a history. So when I was in high school, Richie Blackmore had already left Deep Purple, right? And that was the Mark III version with Debbie Coverdale and Glenn Hughes. So he had gone on to form Rainbow. Fine. Okay, good. All right, so that's understandable. But Tommy Bolin was brought in to replace Richie Blackmore. They played the very, very last gig at that Mark IV version of Deep Purple at Liverpool Empire in March 1976. Now, some of the people I know I went to school with saw that gig, went to that gig, a little bit older than me. I went to see my very first gig live at the Liverpool Empire September the 3rd, 1976. It was Richie Blackmore's Rainbow with Ronnie James Dio, Tony Carey, Jimmy Bain and Cozy Powell. So it was the classic lineup of Rainbow Rising. And of course I was, a young teenager, very impressed with, guitars and rainbows and Ronnie James Dio drum solos and all that kind of thing. And so £1.75. I still have my ticket stub from that. So anyway, that was the first gig I ever saw. So, of course, I've seen Deep Purple. I saw them with Thin Lizzy back in 2002, I think it was. That was the John Sykes version of Thin Lizzy. And I haven't seen them since. So this almost well over 20 years later, I'm going to be seeing them September 2nd in Abbotsford here, which is a bit of a trek from Vancouver. Although, if the traffic was fine, it would be fine, blah, blah, blah, blah. Anyway, we're going to play from the album Nobody's Perfect, and we're going to play CD 1. We should be able to get it all in for the next just over an hour. I'm going to start off with a classic, and and then we're going to play some stuff from the 80s version of Deep Purple. So we're going to leave you with that, and then let's keep on rocking. This is of course Highway Star, which was the first track on the CD. I hope you enjoy it. 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

0: Thank you very much. Woo! Thanks for a great welcome. Cheers. Thank you. You are fantastic. Thank you.
1: Hi, thank you. Hi, thank you. Hi, thank you.
0: Unreal. 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You haven't changed at all. Here's one. It's all about, it's an anti-hard drug song. It's called Dead or Alive, this one. Thank you.

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Thank you. That was... Thank you very much. Yeah!

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Thank you very much, cheers. How was Puppy Street Wranglers? Oh, I don't know how they did today. Anyone know the results? Oh, fantastic. We won 2-0. That's amazing. Who were we playing? Who were we playing? Is it? This song is about a lump with... there's nothing personal. It's nothing to do with sex or anything like that. But, no, seriously. No, I'm not that kind of guy. But this is... She had great tits. And it's all about this unmentionable woman's thing called ha, ha, ha, ha, ha, ha, ha, ha, ha, ha, ha, ha, ha, ha, ha, ha, ha, ha, ha, ha, ha, ha, ha, ha, ha, ha, ha, ha, ha, ha, ha, ha, ha, ha, ha, 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

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Hello. This is all about, because you wouldn't do a thing. If you go down to the woods today, you better go in disguise. Sure of a big surprise. For all the bears that ever there were, are gathered there today, because today is the day the teddy bears have their picnic. And it was a rock and roll picnic. It was, and they drank stuff out of green bottles, and it got tiddly. And this one is all about how they felt the next day. It's called Bad Attitude. Thank you.

the album Nobody's Perfect. Knocking at your back door. Bad Attitude, Hard Loving Woman, Perfect Strangers, Dead or Alive, Strange Kind of Woman, and Highway Star. Thanks for listening in today, everybody. It's been a special week for us Deep Purple fans. It really has. And it's just amazing just to get Richie back. Have a great week, and we'll see you next time. Adios from me.

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2: 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I'm Tony Morris. Classical Guitar Alive is broadcast thanks to the generous support of the Augustine Foundation and the Kadosky Family Fund and Charles and Taco Parker, and by Augustine Strings, makers of classical guitar strings since 1947, and thanks to a gift in loving memory of Adam Bratcher. Thanks for joining me. This week's edition of Classical Guitar Alive features music by Handel, Jorge Morel, David Bruce, Persian composer Gulfam Khayyam, and more. We'll start with David Russell performing the Passacaglia from Handel's 7th Keyboard Suite.

David Russell opened this week's edition of Classical Guitar Alive with the Passacaglia from Handel's 7th Keyboard Suite. This is from the latest recording by mandolinist Avi Avital, which includes a folk-influenced piece by American composer David Bruce, titled Death is a Friend of Ours. It's written for the unusual plucked string ensemble consisting of mandolin, guitar, harp, theorbo, and harpsichord.

David Bruce's piece titled Death is a Friend of Ours for mandolin, guitar, harp, theorbo, and harpsichord from the latest recording by mandolinist Avia Vital. This is Argentine composer Jorge Morel's Concierto Rapsodico. Christoph Pelek is the guitarist with Capella Bidgostiensis, conducted by Michel Nestorovich.

Guitarist Krzysztof Pelik with Capella Bydgoszczyńska, conducted by Michel Nestorovich in the Concierto Rapsodico by Jorge Morel. You're listening to Classical Guitar Alive. I'm Tony Morris. Next is music by the young Persian guitarist and composer Gulfam Khayyam. This is the third movement from her Night Triptych. It's performed by Duo Noir.

Duo Noir performing music by Gholfam Kayam, the final movement from her Night Triptych for two guitars. Next are two pieces performed by a rare duo of double bass and guitar. The first piece is Canción by Andres Martin, followed by Annette Cruisbrink's Dance No. 5. This features guitarist Kevin Lowe and bassist Julian Lee.

Guitarist Kevin Lowe and bassist Julian Lee in Annette Kreisbrink's Dance No. 5, and before that, Andres Martin's Canción. We'll close this week's edition of Classical Guitar Alive with the Estudio No. 6 in E minor by Agustin Barrios Mongaray. It's performed by Chelil Refik Kaya.

0: Closing this week's edition of Classical Guitar Alive, we just heard Chelil Refetkaya performing the Estudio No. 6 in E minor by Augustin Barrios Mangore. You've been listening to Classical Guitar Alive. Classical Guitar Alive is broadcast worldwide thanks to the generous support of the Augustine Foundation and the Kadosky Family Fund, and Charles and Taco Parker, and by Augustine Strings, makers of classical guitar strings since 1947, and thanks to a gift in loving memory of Adam Bratcher. Classical Guitar Alive is a nonprofit organization based in Austin, Texas. Music by pluck-stringed instruments like the guitar, the harp, and the ancient lyre have been used in healing for over 3,000 years. That's why our mission is to bring this music to the widest possible audience. 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I'm Tony Morris. 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
1: 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You help keep independent community

This is Bird Note. Do you like to guess the bird before we identify it? Then here's a short quiz for you. Bird 1. Yes, that's the song of the American robin. Bird 2. The olive-sided flycatcher. In a few weeks, these flycatchers will leave for their wintering grounds in South and Central America. All right, here comes bird 3. Yup, that's the cry of a red-tailed hawk soaring overhead. How about this one? Did you answer blue jay? Nope. This is the Steller's jay. If you're west of the Rocky Mountains, you're most likely to hear the Steller's jay. East of the Rockies, you'll hear the blue jay. So, how'd you do? Let's run through them again. American robin. Olive-sided flycatcher. Red-tailed hawk.

0: 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We must realize the significance of recognizing and paying respect to the first people who resided in the territory that we are currently sitting on.
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0: been the ruin of many a poor boy. 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
1: That is Las Vegas rock and roll band Five Finger Death Punch with their take on House of the Rising Sun. A really cool cover, and I really enjoyed their version of it. My name is Julian Taylor, and you're listening to The Jukebox. We've got music from Portland, Oregon, and the artist Black Belt Eagle Scout. They've got a song called Soft Stud, which was released back in 2018. My good friend Thea May is also on the show. She just released a brand new single. It's called 27, so we're going to spin that shortly. Hold On, I'm Coming by Sam and Dave. What a classic that is, released in 1966. And it is one of those songs that just will not quit. Honestly, every time I hear it, I dance and I tap my foot. It's the emotion of music that really gets you sometimes, isn't it? Speaking of, here's a song that the emotion really hits me every single time too. It's Mel Torme. And I was introduced to Mel Torme, like so many people of my generation, through the show Night Court, where Harry the Judge, that was his favorite artist, Mel Torme. Who would have thought? He was so good. He is. Here is Coming Home, Baby, on the Jukebox by Mel Torme.

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1: This is Bird Note. I'm J. Drew Lanham, an ornithologist, naturalist, and writer. Names are important as they help us tell one thing from the next. My name is Drew. What's yours? Easy enough. Birds aren't so simple. Or rather, we've complicated things that could be simpler. Take my grandmother Mamatha's redbirds. They became northern cardinals and cardinalis cardinalis as I learned more about proper scientific nomenclature. But some days, even with lots of degrees attached to my name, they are redbirds again. And so on, with yellow-billed cuckoos back to rain crows calling out before a storm. Great horned owls back to cat owls because a

0: once you have a name that means something to you, you'll never forget it. For BirdNote, I'm J. Drew Lanham.
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2: Julian Taylor's Jukebox. It's so cool.

Released back in 2001 from his debut album, it's the third single from that record, Ride With Me by Nelly. I was introduced by Nelly because my cousin played for the St. Louis Blues and really dug what he was doing. Obviously, Nelly is from St. Louis, Missouri. Julian Taylor here, and you are listening to The Jukebox. Jordan Rakai on the show coming up with a song called Enemies, released in 2021. And Jordan's from New Zealand and is a crazy, crazy singer-songwriter and producer. He's based in London right now and spends some of his time between London and New York. Natasha Fisher from Thunder Bay, but has now relocated to Toronto and is showing signs of having a fruitful career in the pop genre. We're going to play The View. And we've got Joe Tex. Yes, the very best of Joe Tex from 1968. I'll Never Do You Wrong. He's from Rogers, Texas, USA. And one of those R&B singers that you really can't find anymore today. Speaking of those kind of singers, let's get things rolling with Sly Johnson, who was a blues guy from way back in the day from Mississippi. Here is Could I Be Fallin' in Love on the Jukebox.

That is Oasis singer-songwriter Noel Gallagher's High Flying Birds and a song called Dead to the World from the album Council Skies. And this is a song that Noel said he was just trying to write a personal track about being too tired to argue anymore. And I don't know if that has anything to do with his brother Liam or if it's a personal thing with friends and family, but who knows? Great track. And I actually once met Noel Gallagher. I was a bartender at an Irish pub on the Danforth, and he was playing next door at the Danforth Music Hall. And he and his band came over, and they did a good old-fashioned lock-in, and we got to chat, and it was really cool. I think I still have his phone number somewhere. Maybe I should call him and congratulate him on a worldwide tour that was maybe one of the most successful in rock and roll history. We've got music coming up from Jerry Dyke as well, Come In Mr. Lonely, and a request from Nikki Kennedy. She requested Sarah Kay, Do You Think of Me? On the jukebox, here is Jerry Dyke followed by Sarah Kay.

This is Nikki Kennedy, and I would like to request Do You Think of Me by Sarah Kay on the jukebox. This is a beautiful song by a beautiful human, and I know you'll love it as much as I do.

That is our second cover of the show today, Ballroom Blitz, and it's covered by the Struts, who are from Derby, England. They are a four-piece glam rock band, and they sort of, you know, toe the line between Queen, Def Leppard, and all sorts of crazy cool classic rock stuff from the 80s and 70s. Ballroom Blitz, of course, is a cover of Sweet's 1973 hit that was in the Rocky Horror Picture Show. I'm Julian Taylor, and guess what? I'm so pleased to be able to play this brand new single from a good friend of mine. Living in Nashville right now, this is two-time Juno Award-winning artist Crystal Shawanda with a brand new single called Come On To Me, right here on the Jukebox.

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That's a song called Trapline from Darla Daniels, affectionately known as the Princess of the Métis Fiddle. She is from the Buffalo Lake Métis Settlement in Alberta and has been doing this for a very long time. She even does some theater stuff as well. Julian Taylor here, and I've got music coming up from one of my heroes. When I was just a teenager, I was introduced to the Woodstock soundtrack and, of course, the documentary film. And I heard this guy go crazy. It was wild. He played Freedom on an acoustic guitar. I'd never seen anybody play the way that he played and sang the way that he sang. And Richie Havens became one of those people that I wanted to emulate my entire career. I'm going to play a song called Follow from his album Mixed Bag, released in 66. Also, the Stranglers are on the show with a song called Golden Brown from back in 1982. I got to open up for the Stranglers once at a club on King Street in Toronto. It was a private show kind of thing, and they were really cool, really fun guys. And I'm not sure if they liked our set, but we loved theirs. And Olympia Vitalis is on the show with Money Tree. This is from West London in the UK. It's a single that was released just this past spring. It's a sharp meditation on human behavior and the ripple effects that we have with each other. But before we get to that, let's hear five-time Juno nominee Cresha Turner, a wonderful R&B soul singer from Edmonton, Alberta. Here they are with a brand new track called Utopia on the Jukebox.

0: Hi, this is Julian Taylor, and thank you so much for listening. If there's something you'd like me to play on the show, just let us know via our socials at Julian Taylor's Jukebox.
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2: This is Bird Note. Osprey are impressive birds of prey with a wingspan more than 5 feet across. They primarily eat fish. And this bird is delivering a fresh catch to his mate and chicks. Osprey pairs construct large, open stick nests, and they'll keep adding new material year after year. An established nest can get up to 6 feet wide and 12 feet tall. While the ospreys only occupy the upper portion of this structure, other birds take up residence below. For decades, researchers have observed small songbirds raising their young inside active osprey nests. Cavity nesting species like house sparrows and European starlings seem right at home in the stick structure's nooks and crannies. This unexpected living arrangement is a classic example of a survival strategy called protective nesting. Nesting birds, be they songbirds or raptors, must always be on the alert for egg-eating predators. But with pescatarians in the penthouse suite, the nest's smaller tenants get 24-hour security without ending up on the menu themselves. And if a raccoon dares to approach, they'll make sure the ospreys hear about it. There's nothing quite like a good neighbor. For Bird Note, I'm Ariana Rimmel.
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0: the impending West Asia Holocaust. In Canada, arms embargo now are trying. Their recent Elbit Out of Canada Day of Action took the message to the sidewalks outside governing MPs' offices across the country. I went down to the demonstration in front of Victoria Liberal MP Will Greaves' office on the sidewalk with arms embargo now in the first half. And iconic activist, scholar, and former leader of the Green Party of Canada, Joan Russo, died August 6th. Joan founded the Global Compliance Research Project, whose work digging through international law and compliance with environmental agreements already signed but not ratified, and those ratified but not acted upon, is a signal effort. Joan was a frequent guest on this program going back to the year 2000, and I featured today a conversation we had as she readied to go down to Venezuela in 2012. Joan Russo, presente, in the second half. But first, pounding the pavement for peace with arms embargo now. I'm standing here with Bobby Arbus. Bobby, I was a little bit late getting down here. Do you want to tell me what we're looking at and who you guys are and what you're trying to accomplish?
1: Yeah, so this is part of a national day of action by the Arms Embargo Now. It's a loose-knit coalition of several hundred, you know, social, environmental justice organizations, civil society groups, including Palestinian Youth Movement, Independent Jewish Voices, QP, National, Locals, Public Service Alliance of Canada, and this is part of an ongoing campaign that's been active now for a couple of years to get the Canadian government to impose a full two-way arms embargo on Israel, and we've been badgering our local member of parliament now ever since he got elected, because he's a pipeline from a fairly, you know, progressive constituency to the House of Commons. And initially, Will Greaves signed onto the arms embargo now pledge, but he has done very little to take concrete action to move the dial in terms of getting Canada to cut ties with Israel, both in terms of military support and also in terms of sanctioning companies that are profiting off the genocide in Palestine. And of course, Elbit Systems, as we know, is the largest Israeli military manufacturer. And this is a company that
0: made famous in England with Palestine Action Group.
1: That's right, exactly. And they're netting like 1,000 million dollars on a quarterly basis on the blood and guts of Palestinian people, and they market all these munitions and weapon systems and sensors and surveillance systems as battle proven on Palestinians. They show up at military trade shows and are boasting that the products that they're marketing abroad are they work on civilian populations. And so when Will Greaves refused to vote in favor of a bill to close the massive
0: Loopholes Act,
1: and just as to kind of just give a very quick nutshell of what that Loopholes Act is when Canada implemented the Arms Trade Treaty. It was in the Canada Import and Export Act. They were concerned that if they, really cracked, shut down all military exports to war criminals, that they would jeopardize their military market.
0: That's a pretty broad list.
1: That's right. The biggest market amongst for Canadian military exports are those military exports going to the United States. And so they essentially, when they wrote the legislation, they provided a massive exemption on all Canadian military exports the U.S., which is 70% of our total military exports. And we know that when Canada said we are no longer sending weapons to Israel after October 7, 2023, that was a 70% lie, because there was still this massive backdoor transfer of weapons components, including major components produced in Canada for the F-35 bombers that were dropping bunker bombs on civilian populations in Gaza. And so, you know, the Canadian public is essentially being lied to. And we pressured our local members.

0: member of parliament really heavily to support that bill, which he didn't. And he said at the time, well, it wasn't strong enough. There were other measures that could be taken that would be more effective, and that he didn't want to support that bill because we could do better, essentially. And since then, we've been asking him how we can do better, and he hasn't even responded to any of our emails at all. We keep showing up in public and embarrassing him, you know, and decrying the Liberal government for essentially arming a genocide. But now we have a new campaign, which is to basically sanction a company that is directly fueling, you know, major crimes against humanity. And so we're asking him if he will take that to Ottawa and actually do something to back up his pledge to support a two-way arms embargo in Israel and advocate for Canada to sanction Elbit the way Canada has sanctioned countries and companies that from Russia. You know, and so we're looking at a gaping double standard that speaks to Canada's deep-seated Zionist bias, right?
1: Well, I went up to the office a moment ago to get a comment from them, from the member Greaves, and they told me to refer to a statement that they had made previously of a release. I haven't read that statement. Do you know what he's talking about?
0: Yeah, I mean, I've read that statement.
1: Is this it's too weak statement?
0: Again, he kind of co-opts the language of the movement, you know, and in saying that, yes, MP Greaves 100% agrees that Canada should not be arming a country that is committing, a genocide.
1: Did he admit that there is a genocide being committed?
0: He does now and again. He waffles on it, but he has tacitly admitted it without being explicit about it. But he calls it war crimes against humanity and war crimes, and he's tacitly acknowledging that genocide is a war crime.
1: Well, that language necessitates certain responses in law.
0: Indeed, it does. On its own, it requires accountability, right? And so now we're in a situation where we have a company that is doing, you know, has like over 48 Canadian registered military contractors, you know, who supply weapons components to Elbit that are being used to kill Palestinians in real time, you know, and so is he gonna support a sanction on Elbit or not? It's not enough just to sanction settler violence. Elbit is a form of settler violence, right? The company is directly fueling a genocide, and so, you know, there's no separation between settler violence and what Elbit Systems does to fuel that violence. And that's why we're here, and that's the message that we're delivering to the member of parliament today. And we will not let up. We've our little organizing group is very persistent, and we work well together, and we're building our base. And we will show Mr. Greaves that if he doesn't take action on this particular portfolio, which he has committed to take action on by signing that arms embargo now pledge, that we will make sure that he will never represent this riding again. And that's our pledge to him.
1: Well, Bobby, finally, in England, I mentioned Palestine Action. They've been proscribed by the government. Showing support for them is a crime. It's listed as terrorism. We've seen thousands of arrests there. The Canadian government is moving, it seems, in a similar direction. They've already, they're trying to proscribe Palestine Action Canada. They have proscribed Sammy Doon, amongst other things. What do you and your group, how do you react to these increasingly stringent legal maneuvers by the government here?
0: Well, we see how it's part of a broader Zionist narrative, which is to portray anybody who criticizes Israel or even questions the legitimacy of a Jewish state in Palestine as anti-Semitic. And that, I think that's where it's coming from. And you know, many of our organizers, we come from independent Jewish voices. Like we were organizing actively with IJV, which is an organization that is dedicated to undercutting that narrative completely. But we wanted to broaden the focus to kind of include, you know, our fellow Canadian citizens, who to make everybody realize that as Canadians, we too are complicit in these crimes by virtue of the fact that there are all these Canadian institutions and Canadian corporations and the Canadian government that runs with this narrative of essentially criminalizing anybody who stands up to oppose a genocide. Can you imagine, like, during the Second World War, Canadian citizens being convicted of, of whatever the bogus, you know, allegations are for opposing opposing the Nazi occupation of Europe. You know what I mean? I'm not saying that there's necessarily historical parallels there.
1: Well, there is parallels with Canadians arrested for going to Spain before the Second War.
0: There are precedents of that. That's interesting. Well, evidently they're carrying on the same kind of right-wing tradition of vilifying activists for opposing fascism. And it's just, I don't think it's going to go far. I see how there's a lot of resources, like for instance, the Jewish Federations in North America are funded to a tune of like $16 billion a year, to spin this narrative and to kind of make it seem like people who are just standing up for fundamental human rights, are as terrorist enablers, right? But what are really the message here? The way we kind of can spin this message, in the proper direction, is to portray the state of Israel as essentially a terror state that is supported by so-called liberal democracies, where there's a thin line, between supporting the business operations of military contractors and essentially just enabling straight up fascism.
1: What next then, Bobby? Today is the 13th of August. You say across Canada there's these kinds of demonstrations going on.
0: This one was actually unique because we had today's day of action is focused on military contractors in Canada. There's like 48 of them who are directly doing business with Elbit. Like they're providing weapons components for Elbit systems. Here we have two contractors. There's ThyssenKrupp and Babcock. They do business with Elbit, but they don't. But they're all within the civilian realm. Whatever that means. I honestly haven't done a deep dive into that. There's a fine line between.
1: It's a pretty tangled web.
0: It's a tangled web, yeah. And we wanted to kind of avoid it, to just simply focus on the responsibility of the Canadian government. I mean, but today's day of action is mostly putting like the contractors on notice, right? And letting them know like a lot of these contractors, and there's one that it was a microwave corporation in Montreal that just the other day canceled all their existing orders with Elbit. So we're putting the pressure on these corporations, but we're also not wanting to like let the government off the hook, in just like doing the thing that can actually stop all these military contracts, which is to sanction Elbit and make it illegal to do business with them. Yeah, and that's the focus for today's action.
1: Well, thanks a lot, Bobby.
0: Yeah, you're welcome.
2: Lobbying politicians and representatives are visiting our cities to sell their weapons at arms fairs, using terms like battle-tested to advertise their effectiveness and killing. They even have a subsidiary called Geospectrum Technologies in Nova Scotia. Now dozens of organizations and thousands of citizens are demanding an end to business with Elbit. This is not only being demanded by Canadian citizens, but obligated by federal and international law. Canada's own arms trade treaty prohibits the transfer of arms to states committing genocide. And under international law, as a signatory to the Genocide Convention, Canada has binding obligations not only to avoid complicity, but to act to prevent genocide. Our government is not even following its own laws, let alone international law. In 2024, the UN Human Rights Council stated that any state sending weapon to Israel risks complicity in war, crimes, and genocide, and should cease the sale, transfer, and diversion of arms and other military equipment to Israel, even if they are executed under existing export licenses. This UN Council emphasized the need for an arms embargo on Israel, particularly in light of states' obligations under the Geneva Convention. And yet, we do not have anything even close to an arms embargo. Since the initial suspension of only a handful of contracts and the prohibition of new ones in 2023, our government has repeatedly refused to take any action that would meaningfully reduce the arms trade with Israel, such as closing the U.S. loophole or imposing broad sanctions, instead taking the side of the war machine and supply chains. The sanctions that have been instituted are labeled as extremist settler violence in the occupied Palestinian territories and include only two far-right Israel cabinet ministers, 17 individual settlers, and 12 organizations related to these settlers. Not a single sanction related to the genocide in Gaza. Zero sanctions on weapons manufacturers, suppliers, government entities, or the Israeli army, leaving the machine of genocide running smoothly with nothing standing in the way of Canadian companies supplying it.
3: Shame.
4: That's right.
3: Shame.
5: Our Foreign Affairs Minister, Anita Anand, even invokes the Geneva Convention and international law when announcing these flimsy sanctions, but refuses to do what is actually required to stop the flow of weapons. Though, of course, our Prime Minister will continue to toe the line of we haven't approved any new permits, but this hasn't stopped the weapons from flowing either. In 2023, the year of October 7th, a record high of more than $30 million in military goods was sold to Israel. In 2024, just down to $18.9 million, a reduction from 2023, but still more than almost all previous years. And in 2025, still $14.6 million of weapons sold to Israel.
4: Shame.
3: Oh, shame.
5: And none of these numbers include arms shipped to Israel via the U.S. because it is not tracked or regulated by the federal government, a loophole the Liberals refused to close when it voted down Bill C-233 earlier this year. Interestingly, during my research, I found out that Canada did have an arms embargo on Israel from 1987 until 1996, from the start of the First Intifada until the Israel Free Trade Agreement was signed. So it is possible, which means they're simply choosing not to.
2: Yeah.
5: Canada, in fact, currently has sanctions on 24 countries, none of these Israel.
4: Shame.
5: Let's compare this to how Russia has been punished since the invasion of Ukraine. Comprehensive sanctions have been placed that include 876 entities and 1,700 individuals in Russia, including leaders in the defense and energy sectors, companies linked to drone production, and entities in the finance sector that help finance Russia's war of aggression. Just last week, Minister Anand announced a new sanction for a weapons manufacturer supplying tanks to the Russian National Guard. This isn't to say Russia doesn't deserve these sanctions. Instead, it proves that there is a precedent and Canada has the ability to act when it wants to. Furthermore, Foreign Affairs Canada described the war in Ukraine as an unprovoked war of aggression, which it certainly is. But in the media releases regarding Palestine, it is described as inhumane treatment of the inhabitants of the occupied territories and obstacles to peace and realization of a two-state solution, and then ends the media release with, "The measures announced today do not deviate from our unwavering support for Israel's security, and we continue to condemn the horrific attacks of the 7th of October by Hamas." This rhetoric continues to portray Palestinians as the aggressor and Israel as the victim, and values Israel's security over Palestinian lives. Let's remind ourselves that Israel is the one that has maintained a blockade in Gaza for almost 20 years, routinely killing and abducting civilians and controlling all exits. People frequently describe it as the world's largest open-air prison. This is why we have to take it into our own hands. We must do what our government refuses to do. After years of sustained pressure, a grassroots campaign forced Scotiabank to divest from Elbit Systems, pulling hundreds of millions of dollars of funding. And just last week, the company Apollo in Montreal declared it would no longer work with Elbit. These wins have proved that companies don't want the reputational headache of being associated with Elbit and can be pressured to end this relationship. Across Canada, there are dozens of companies with ties to Elbit Systems, many of them sending components to Elbit factories in Israel to this day. Two of them right here in Victoria, Babcock and ThyssenKrupp, who work with Elbit on naval and submarine systems. Demand that these companies end their relationship with Elbit and don't let them rest until they do. Sanction Elbit now!
6: Sanction Elbit now!
7: Sanction Elbit now!
8: End the double standard. How? Sanction Elbit now! End the double standard. How? Sanction Elbit now! End the double standard. How? Sanction Elbit now! End the double standard. How? Sanction Elbit now! End the double standard. How? Sanction Elbit now! Want to introduce our next speaker? Is a real stranger to all of us. A diehard activist who's been on the front lines in solidarity with Palestine ever since I knew him, and that's like at least 30 years ago, sad to say. But I want to just bring up our dear friend here, Larry Hanant, from Arms Embargo Now Victoria, who will speak on why our MP, Will Greaves, must take a stand in Ottawa to advocate unequivocally for Canada to sanction Elbit.
9: Yeah, okay, so thanks, Bobby, and he's sort of dated me. I'm getting older and shorter, so I'm standing up here to use the podium if I can, if you don't mind, right? So
10: we'll stretch you afterwards.
9: Great, thanks. Yeah. So this is getting to be like our second home outside of Will Greaves' office. You know, several of you, many of you, I think, probably were here on February 17th when we demanded that our MP, Will Greaves, support Bill C-233, which was the No More Loopholes bill introduced in the House of Commons by Vancouver NDP MP Jenny Kwan. That bill, as we know, was intended to deal with basically the end around that allows Canadian weapons and components and arms to go first to the United States and then on to Israel, where they're fully engaged in the genocide against the Palestinians. That bill was one that we took up here in Victoria very actively, and we, I think, pushed Will Greaves to support that. We met with him twice in advance of the actual vote, and on each case, he towed the liberal line, which was basically, it was irresponsible, it was cumbersome, it would harm Canadian exports, it would even impede Canadian arms, even so much as bootlaces going to NATO. So we expected that when the vote came up in March, that he would vote no, along the lines as dictated by the government of Canada, by the Liberal Party. To our surprise, the vote did not pass, but 15 Liberal members of Parliament broke ranks and supported the bill. Others abstained, and overwhelmingly, unfortunately, the bill did not pass. It failed. But Will Greaves, our Member of Parliament, abstained. And taking account for the pressure that we and the people of Victoria had put upon him, he acknowledged a couple of important things in a special statement to explain why he had abstained. And I want to just quote him because it's important. He did affirm one important principle, which was that Canadian-produced equipment, quoting him, must never be used to commit war crimes or crimes against humanity. Who can argue with that?
3: So why did he abstain?
9: Yeah, why did he abstain? Why did he not vote against in favor of it? Yes. Now, he added in that statement about his abstention, he said, the intention behind this bill is right, but this bill isn't strong enough for me to support it.
3: So write your own.
4: Not strong enough for Soft Willie.
9: That's what we said. Carrying on with what he said, instead, I will keep pushing for effective legislation, end quote. And he added, as that work continues, I'll keep you updated on how it's going. Okay, we said, good. We hear you, Will Greaves. Let's see the effect of legislation that denies Canadian arms going to the United States and then on to Israel. Let's see you act in support of that supposed principle that you support, that says that Canadian equipment must never be used to commit war crimes or crimes against humanity. A month after the vote in April of 2025, we wrote to Will Greaves, by that time the elected member of Parliament, to ask about that quote-unquote effective legislation he was promising. Would he consider getting some assistance from us, from Arms Embargo Now? We'd be happy to help him write something effective. Another month passed. We got no response. Another month passed. We wrote again. Where was this effective legislation? No answer. It seems that the dog ate Professor Greaves' homework. Bad dog.
3: Bad will.
9: So here we are, 5 months later, and nothing from Greaves. We know he's a busy man, so we decided to make it easy for him and the government to specifically target Israeli genocide and prevent Canadian supplies from assisting it. Here it is. Sanction Elbit Systems. As Julian has said, Elbit is involved with 80 to 85% of the Israeli weapons manufacturing. It is fully engaged with the genocide that goes on against us of Gaza and, of course, against the other Israeli aggression against Lebanon, against Syria, against Iran, you name it. So Elbit is a target, a specific target, and a legitimate target. So we say to Will Greaves, it's not that hard. This is not difficult. It's not rocket science, which we know you're not, so you're a poli-sci prof, you know, right? Not a rocket scientist. So sanction Elbit Systems. Now, the interesting thing is, he was talking about writing effective legislation. Well, you don't even have to do that because the government of Canada already has legislation. It's called the Special Economic Measures Act. And it's been used, as Julian mentions, it's been used to sanction many different organizations, many countries, over 20 of them, from Belarus to Zimbabwe. They've all been sanctioned under this legislation. And many organizations, many individuals. In fact, there's a plane, a jetliner, sitting on the tarmac and has been sitting on the tarmac at Toronto Airport since 2022 because it's sanctioned. So it ain't that hard. There's legislation already in existence. All that has to be done is for Greaves and the Liberals to come up with the guts to use it against a state committing genocide and the arms maker that does it, that facilitates that. So we've got a political task to take on right here. We've got to go out to this community and, one, make sure that every person has Elbit Systems on their lips so they know that this is a notorious company, a company that has business dealings in Canada, a company that we can act against. Sanctions must be applied against it. And our task as well is to pressure the government and our member of parliament to use the tool they have. Effective legislation already exists, quote unquote, and your duty is to use it. So our task here is to work on behalf of the Palestinians, to work to free Palestine from the oppressive occupation of Zionist, a Zionist state. And this is one of the ways that we can do help them out in this moment. They've shown such resilience. We now have to step up. Sanction Elbit now. Elbit out of Canada, as Bobby has said.
8: Elbit out of Canada!
6: Elbit out of Canada!
8: Sanction Elbit now!
6: Sanction Elbit now!
8: Elbit out of Canada!
6: Elbit out of Canada!
8: Sanction Elbit now! And now, to provide a little counterbalance to our cacophony, no protest is complete without hearing from our great social and ecological justice troubadours, the Raging Grannies.
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0: said they'll never fight again. And when the papers were signed and a million copies made, they all joined hands and bowed their heads and grateful prayers were prayed. And the people in the streets below were dancing round and round, and guns and swords and uniforms were scattered all around. Last night I had the strangest dream I've ever dreamed before. I dreamed the world had all agreed to put an end to war.
1: Right on. Thank you, Grannies, for always lifting us up with song. As Pete Seeger said, a singing movement is a winning movement.
2: Woo! Hey, Bobby, photo in front of his
1: office. Yeah, we're going to take the family photo. Before we do, let me just, I'll make the parting words here. I want to say, and I think we all feel this, is that these actions cannot be one-offs, that we need sustained pressure on this member of parliament. We cannot let him wiggle away from doing the most obvious thing, which is the responsibility of government to sanction companies that are directly profiting from war crimes, including the crime of crimes, which is the crime of genocide.
3: Right.
1: And so I at the last rally, I asked everybody, is if there's anybody here that is interested in a door-to-door campaign to get Will Greaves to advocate in Ottawa, to sanction Elbit, talk to me after the rally. We'll put together a small crew. If we can go door to door for our comrade here, Peter Gibbs, who's running for City Hall, when we can go door to door for the Palestinian people, right? We can. That's not the only time to go door to door. It's not when you're voting someone into public office, right? And I know Peter's nodding vociferously there. So please talk to me after the event. And again, I want to thank you all for coming out and doing the obvious thing, which should be plain as daylight to Mr. Greaves, to stop supporting and enabling and legitimizing and legalizing the activities of a company that is directly profiting off the death and destruction and genocide of an entire people in Palestine. Thank you, everybody, for being here. And we're going to go over to the door of the office, and we're going to take a family photo.
4: When nothing is as it's presented.
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0: iconic activist, scholar, and former leader of the Green Party of Canada, Joan Russo, died August 6th. Joan founded the Global Compliance Research Project, whose work digging through international law and compliance with environmental agreements already signed but not ratified, and those ratified but not acted upon, is a signal effort. Joan was a frequent guest on this program going back to the year 2000, and I feature today a conversation we had as she readied to go down to Venezuela in 2012. Welcome back to the program, Joan.
1: Thank you.
0: Well, now, Joan, what are you? You're going all the way down to Venezuela to get some more footage for your latest project. Now,
1: it's not really the latest project. I should explain that
0: okay.
1: Cooperatism counterpoint to corporatism was a project really initiated in 2008 by filmmaker Steve Poole and myself, and we filmed co-ops in Europe and cooperative conferences in Europe in 2008. And this year is in 2012, it's the International Year of the Cooperatives. So Steve Poole has been starting to edit a lot of, or continue to edit a lot of the footage that we took before. And so now I'm going down to get some more footage in Venezuela, because this is a very nice complement to what we were seeing in Europe.
0: Oh, and of course, Steve is Lazarus Productions. He works a lot with Jack Etkin doing the face-to-face program that you see on Shaw.
1: Yes, he does all the video work and editing and so forth.
0: Yeah, he's a hard-working guy. So what is there something specific you're going to shoot while you're down there?
1: Well, I'm going to be staying at an institute that was founded in 1959, and one of their interests at the time was encouraging cooperatives. And this institute is spending a lot of time researching cooperatives and actually working on the ground with cooperatives. So I'll have a chance to work with them and doing some videotaping. And the person who runs the institute wrote a book, After Capitalism. So I think it's a good place to really be based in order to take some good footage. But I don't know what I'll probably be filming other things as well, because who knows what's going to happen in Venezuela.
0: Well, yeah.
1: So there's an election going. The election will be in October 7th, I believe. So I might be filming other things as well. But the mission, what he has done since he became president, is quite extraordinary. He started out with a Plan Bolivar, which created thousands of schools, hospitals, clinics, homes, churches. All these were over a period of several years. And then there was also the missions that were very similar in a way to cooperatives, and there were missions that were involved with education, primary education. Also, there was a major literacy program, I think was based on a Cuban model. Also, food cooperatives, and I think at one point there were about 150 cooperatives. I don't think there are quite so many now. I think it's down to 50,000. I mean, 120,000, and it's down to about 50,000.
0: 50,000 cooperatives in a country the size of Venezuela. Well, of course, Hugo Chavez, he just celebrated the 10th anniversary of the 2002 coup attempt against him. One of the most amazing stories, I think, that I've ever covered, and so gratifying, too, the way he reversed it and so quickly as well.
1: Yes. He came back especially to be around. He came back from Cuba because he's been undergoing treatment in Cuba.
0: Yeah.
1: So he came back to be there for the celebration, but I don't think he was speaking. He was there participating, but not. He didn't speak for a long time anyway, if he did speak, and now he's gone back to Cuba.
0: Well, of course, he's undergoing chemo and other treatments for cancer, an undisclosed variety of it in Cuba, as you mentioned, of course. And and Venezuela did all that great deal of trading oil to Cuba in return for they sending doctors over and setting up clinics
1: because the Cuban doctors were very active in setting up the cooperative related to community health. But the person who's running against him, Enrique Capriles Radinsky or something, and he compares himself to Lula, and he's also, I was going through some press clippings about him, and he seems to be going into the poorer areas day by day and sort of presenting himself as being the energetic young person to take over in contrast. So I just hope the loyalty Chavez will be maintained.
2: Well, of course, the American press, I was listening to them last night, and they were sort of writing Chavez's epitaph, really. I think it was on the CBC, too. But they're saying, well, you know, Chavez has made this great mistake of not grooming a successor because they're all putting him underground because of the cancer right now, you know. But I think he's alive and well just yet. But one of the things we didn't mention, Joan, one of the things that Chavez did set up is also media co-ops of citizen journalism and dozens and dozens and dozens of radio and television stations to counteract the overwhelmingly corporate and elite-controlled media that exists in Venezuela.
1: Oh, there were many things that they set up. There were certainly agricultural co-ops. There was the famous orchestra that was set up, I think, that's traveling all over.
2: Mm-hmm.
1: There was urban land reform. And, of course, this is one that the opposition is very concerned about because a lot of the land was taken away and redistributed. Of course, that would bother the opposition. Now, the opposition seems to be united behind this candidate that's running against him. But what he's trying to do, so he's sort of got the very strong right-wing vote, and now he's supposedly going into all the barrios. And every time he finds someone that has changed from being a supporter of Chavez, somehow it gets into the news that this person is no longer supporting Chavez. So it's really difficult. Not only is he having to fight cancer, but he has to also deal with this. I believe it's the first time that he's considered to have had a real opponent. And the opponent claims that he's center-left in order to try to get some of the votes. But I don't know. I don't know what's going to happen.
2: Well, you mentioned Lula Brazil, and he presented himself as a left-wing guy, but he managed to keep the country's elite satisfied to some degree, and he managed to leave power still popular, which is quite a feat. But you're going to be going back now. It's hard to believe, Joan, but it's been 20 years since the real climate change.
1: Well, actually, I wanted to say a bit more about Lula. I think he was considered to be a socialist when he got in, but after his tenure, I don't think people felt that he was a socialist anymore.
2: Well, yeah, this was the thing, but he still, what I heard was that he retained like an 80% popularity rate.
1: Oh yes, he certainly retained a large percentage of the popular vote. Yes, yeah, so going back to Rio 20 years later, and I remember when I was in Rio, I felt that the documents were not strong enough, what they agreed to. And then I would go back. I remember going back. Well, that was in 1992, and then I went back in 1997 to Rio Plus Five. And the only thing they could agree to in Rio Plus Five was that they hadn't fulfilled anything that they had undertaken to do at the Rio conference. And then I went to the one in South Africa. That was called the World Conference on Sustainable Development. And there was a lot of intrusion of WTO language and a lot of weakening of the stronger language that had been there before. So it's gradually deteriorated over the years. So I wasn't going to go, actually. But I felt that it's really important for people who were there in the very beginning to go back and remind them of what they have not lived up to. And there were some of the principles that came out of Rio were very, very strong, such as the precautionary principle.
2: Mm-hmm.
1: And the big problem is these principles were there, but they didn't really determine what would constitute compliance with the principles. And I think that's what needs to be done in Rio, to point out that they can't just give lip service. You know, often they say, well, we're going to respect all the documents from before, but they don't say specifically which documents and how they're going to respect them. And certainly there's been little evidence that they've been carrying out the obligations or fulfilling the obligations that they agreed to. I think one thing that I really want to stress is the fact that, and a lot of people don't realize that, because there was a document called Agenda 21, and it had 33 chapters, and often people didn't read, you know, can you imagine, 800 pages of 33 chapters. Not many people read the whole document. But hidden away in the 33rd chapter was a firm commitment to reallocate military expenses. And so this is something that I really want to keep reminding them of. And when I went to the climate change conferences, you know, they'd stand up there and say, where are we going to get the money to help the poor developing countries to address the issue of climate change that we've really imposed on them? And I would always say at press conferences, well, you did undertake to reallocate military expenses. So,
2: and nobody's offering to cut those that I can tell, at least not in the West, anyway.
1: Well, if you they find anything else to cut but that.
2: Yeah, well, of course. Now, well, if you've just tuned in, you're listening to Guerrilla Radio. I'm speaking tonight with Joan Russo, and Joan's a former leader of the Green Party of Canada. As a reporter, she attended the climate change conferences, as we mentioned, in Copenhagen and Cancun, and she's been working with a videographer, that would be Steve Poole, on the video Cooperatives, Counterpoint to Capitalism, and she's going back to Venezuela to get more footage to complete that project. And the Canadian Voices of Women for Peace is helping you get down to Rio, right, Joan?
1: Yes, well, I'm there. I'm one of their New York representatives, so they have a special status at the UN, and they can really support people to go to any of the conferences. Many NGOs can only go to the conferences that they are specifically involved in, when there are issues that they're specifically involved in. For example, the environmental NGOs can only really go to environmental conferences, but if they have this special status, which is called EcoSoc status, which doesn't really matter the name, but they are entitled to send people to any of the conferences. So that's why I want to raise peace issues as well when I'm there, of course.
2: Well, peace and environment, I mean, the greatest single consumer of fossil fuels on the planet is the American military.
1: Oh, absolutely. And, you know, the International Governmental Panel on Climate Change does not have a separate category for determining the contribution of militarism to greenhouse gas emissions. And, you know, while we're asked to change light bulbs and sacrifice it, well, that's not sacrifice in some way, the military is not monitored really at all. And, of course, that's one of the big problems with the climate change conference. And I don't know how much, I suppose climate change will be dealt with. You know, every time when there is one of these conferences, they say, well, we've got to link all the issues, because as you were pointing out, there's really peace and environment and social justice and human rights, where you were mentioning about environment and peace being very directly related. But all these issues are very related, anti-poverty and so forth, and health. All these are vitally interconnected, and it's so important to raise all these issues at once. And that was really what Rio was doing in this document, Agenda 21. They had chapters, they had I think there were 36 chapters altogether, actually, but they were dealing with a wide range of topics, including housing and anti-poverty and health care. You know, there were a wide range of topics, and so this seems to have been lost over the years. But I think I was hoping that's what Rio Plus 20 would be doing, really stressing how they are finally going to integrate all these issues and to implement the principles that were agreed to in Rio.
2: Well, it is kind of discouraging to consider. I mean, I remember the one of the leading lights, if you want, of Rio 92 was the address given by David Suzuki's young daughter, whose first name eludes me right now.
1: Severin, I believe it is.
2: Severin, right, of course. Severin Suzuki.
1: She was only 13, I believe.
2: 12 or 13 years of age, and now, of course, she's a mom. She lives up in Haida Gwaii. She's a grown woman. And yet, how far have we come, Joan, since the 92?
1: Well, I remember when I was at the 2002 meeting, I was referring to it as Rio minus 20.
2: Yeah.
1: You know, it's just, I mean, I sadly, we're really going backwards. And they're changing the language, too. I've noticed this over the years at the UN, that there used to be really strong, there was strong language up until about 1996. And, they would talk in shells, not just should or possibly or if possible, you know, all these conditionals. It was very, very definite, the language about there's one declaration on eliminating hunger. We must or we shall eliminate hunger by the year 2000. Mm-hmm. You know, I've gone through all these documents and the promises that have been made and all the promises they made. We will do this by such and such a date. We will be, you know, I've got pages and pages of things that they've undertaken to do. And that's why I started the Global Compliance Research Project, right, to monitor governments to find out what they, you know, what they agreed to before and what they haven't done.
2: Well, yeah, the compliance project, and again, this is, I mean, you know, there's such a thing as being, you know, shooting on people. Every time you hear a politician, you know, when they're put on the spot, then they come back with, you know, the mom and apple pie answer, but they always insert that one word that shoulds on it, and we should seek to do this, and we should try to do that, and we should, in all good conscience, do this, which is absolutely bullshit.
1: Yeah, yeah.
2: I couldn't help it. I had to get
1: Well, it is, and you know, I wrote a book in for the Women's Conference in 1985. It was 350 pages of what governments have agreed to internationally. And I was talking to someone, one of the delegates, just before the conference opened, and I told the delegate about the book I'd written. She said, "Oh, that's really important because we never remember what we've agreed to, and this is the big problem. So it's really important for people to go and remind them, because year after year they send new people mm-hmm. to these conferences." And often what happens in one of the documents, for example, every state undertook to ensure that corporations, including transnational corporations, comply with all international law, including all international environmental law. Well, that was not agreed to by the sections of the government that were supposed to be dealing with the environment. It was under a section that was related to labor. And so you find that if you read the whole document, you can find in one section they've agreed to something that actually applies to another. And in the, I don't know if I'm explaining this properly, but in the section, for example, that would be dealing with environment, they'd send people there, particularly the Canadian government, to make sure that they wouldn't agree to anything that was too strong. But then in the section where labor might be involved, the people involved with labor might say, well, yes, we should get them to comply. So, you know, it's really interesting going through the documents and seeing how it varies.
2: Well, there's that word again, too, that they should comply, and there's a lot of things that we should do. And talking about labor, I've just recently read an article about Canada's increasingly close ties with Honduras, which is a coup government, a very violent, oppressive government, a government that, speaking of labor, it has made Honduras, I guess next to Colombia, one of the most dangerous places in the world to be a labor activist, with dozens being killed and journalists as well. And when Michael Ignatieff was here in Victoria running for prime minister a couple of years back, you know, I asked him why his party was supporting the Canada-Columbia Free Trade Bill that Mr. Harper and his group had put together. And after some, you know, stumbling, he said, well, it was because of engagement that...
1: Oh, yes, this is always, you know, we must engage. This is how we can really change things. But look at how Harper's engaging at the Organization of American States mm-hmm. by undermining Cuba's entry into it. I just posted something about it saying, well, in the future, you know, they're talking about perhaps either only having another one if Cuba can be involved.
2: Yeah.
1: And I thought, well, maybe it should be the Organization of Latin American States. And I remember years ago, I can't remember the name of the president. It was Coolidge?
2: Calvin Coolidge?
1: I think President Coolidge made a statement in 1929 saying, all America belongs to the United States.
2: Right.
1: All America belongs to America. And Sandino, the radical, the revolutionary, said, and all Latin America belongs to the Latin Americans. I mean, it's just incredible what the U.S. has usurped over the years. And I often thought the U.S. should be referred to the U.S.ers or users. I thought that would be more appropriate than America. But, you know, the way Harper has been acting at this conference is just unconscionable. I mean, it's no surprise, of course.
2: Well, this is it. I was going to say, are we that might be described as being on the left, which I'm not sure this is entirely accurate either, but have such low expectations of Mr. Harper and his group that it's kind of hard to feel disappointed by him, only disappointed that there was so many Canadians that supported these... Well, I mean, in my view, fascist policies. I don't think there's any other way around it. Well, Joan, we're fast running out of time, but before we go, so is there anything that people can look up to get more information on both your projects and what you think important?
1: Well, we have we've been putting things up on YouTube, and it's under co-ops without a hyphen, not corporations. So if anyone wants to go and see some of the footage that's up there already.
2: And, of course, PEJ.org is the site that you manage, PeaceEarthAndJustice.org, an alma mater for me. And they can always keep up to date with breaking news that you won't get on the CBC or certainly not in the corporate press. Well, good luck on your trip, Joan. And
1: thank you very much.
2: Well, it's my pleasure, Joan. We'll have to get together when you come back, and then we can see get the benefit of your globetrotting then.
1: Yeah. Okay. Thank you.
2: Okay. See you later then,
1: bye
2: Joan.
1: For now.

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Good morning and welcome to Speak Up for Monday, August 24th, 2026. Thanks for joining us here in the studio. My name is Magnus Tiefold and I'm your host for this hour. Coming up throughout the show, we have Stephen Fan is going to be joining us shortly to talk about

0: start showing up around now as all your summer crops and stuff are coming to harvest, and also getting ready, cleaning up the garden to prevent those pests and getting ready for the fall. So all that more coming up today on Speak Up. First, though, here is a short bit from our friends at Climate Connections.
1: I'm Dr. Anthony Lizowitz, and this is Climate Connections. Iowa, Kansas, Nebraska, and Oklahoma have long been considered the heart of Tornado Alley. But Illinois, which historically averages about 50 tornadoes per year, recorded about 200 in just the first half of this year. And in Mississippi, 8 tornadoes hit on a single night in May. Events like this can leave people wondering if climate change is increasing the risk of tornadoes. But Jeff Trapp, a professor of atmospheric sciences at the University of Illinois, says the answer is uncertain. Data show that tornadoes are getting more frequent in areas east of the Great Plains.
2: Mississippi and Alabama, Tennessee and Kentucky really pop up, and even southern Illinois and southern Indiana.
1: And clusters of tornadoes are becoming more common.
2: On the days that tornadoes do form, there tend to be more tornadoes.
1: But Trapp says what's driving these changes remains an open question. A warmer atmosphere can fuel strong thunderstorms, which are critical for tornado formation. But tornadoes also require certain wind conditions, and how climate change is affecting those is much more complex. So scientists are still working to understand the links between global warming and these dangerous events. Climate Connections is produced by the Yale Center for Environmental Communication. To learn more about climate change, visit climateconnections.org.
0: Perhaps you witnessed the spectacular lightning, thunder and lightning storm that rolled over Vancouver on Saturday night. It was really something. I spent quite a bit of time sitting on my patio. It's all covered and enclosed. I'm not in danger of getting struck by lightning. Just watching the storm and the lightning and the thunder peeling around, and then the rain came, quite torrential, enough to cause problems in some areas. The intersection of Cambie and Broadway was flooded to a depth of a few inches, which is kind of incredible. Flooding happened out at YVR too, and of course the thunderstorm disrupted flights for a good chunk of Saturday evening, with the effects of that rolling into Sunday with all the reschedules. Apparently one of the biggest storms we've seen in this area for quite a long time, and it's interesting to look into a bit of the science about why it was so big. It was sort of a confluence of a couple different factors, including the humidity and a front rolling in and stuff like that. So quite the light show, and pretty cool to watch, and hope you caught some of it too. In other news, another mill closure is happening, has taken place. Well, it's going to be happening, has been announced in BC, in conjunction with the new tariffs that are being that are now applied as a result of the breakdown in trade talks at the end of last week. Things are not looking great for the BC forest industry. There'll be new tariffs on lumber, and of course the BC forest industry has been laboring for many years under tariffs, as well as problems from created by wildfires, but also created by the mountain pine beetle, and just a whole host of factors. So difficult times ahead for that. And in the world of trade, of course, as I've mentioned a few times, the negotiations between the U.S. and Canada broke down on Friday night. Here's a bit of from the Prime Minister, Mark Carney, talking about why those talks broke down.

0: In recent weeks, there had been important progress made towards a possible agreement, an agreement that would have reinforced Canada's position as having the best deal in the world with the United States, including by securing the best terms for each of our most important strategic sectors and by providing greater certainty about our future trading relationship. And while we believed earlier this week that we were moving towards a mutually beneficial agreement, in recent days the United States proposed new terms that were uneconomic, unfair, and undermined the net benefits for Canada and called into question the reliability of any deal. In short, they asked too much and they offered too little.
1: And with that, the Prime Minister called back the negotiating team, and things are at an impasse. Here's a little more from Mark Carney's speech on Saturday about a bit of the history and how it is quite challenging to work with the United States on this issue, and particularly Prime Minister. Particularly working with the Trump administration. That clip's not going to run in, so I'm going to go with the other one. This last comment I'm going to play for you is I'm going to jump back to my previous clip, I think. I do have it here now. For whatever reason, that's going to work. Anyway, as part of, at the beginning of his speech, he talked about, again, the issue of the whole negotiating environment with the U.S. administration these days. And these were his comments.

0: consistently proposed long-term partnerships, while America has often pursued short-term transactions. The gap between partnership and competitor, unfortunately, has remained too wide in recent days. So last evening, I instructed our negotiators to return to Ottawa. We cannot accept what they've offered, and we will not give what they've asked. Over the past year, the U.S. has imposed a series of tariffs that violate its commitment under our agreement with them in Mexico, so-called CUSMA. The United States has continually changed their rationale for these actions, from fentanyl to taxes on U.S. tech giants, to certification of U.S. aircraft, to the sharing of tolls of a bridge that Canada built and paid for, to our dairy policy, to provincial decisions not to sell American alcohol during the trade war, to a television advertisement that quoted Ronald Reagan, to smoke from wildfires while they threatened our communities. Another prominent justification for U.S. tariffs has been their claim that since the United States runs, quote, a trade deficit with Canada, we were ripping them off, also a quote. But the U.S.'s narrow merchandise trade deficit only exists because the U.S. buys so much of its energy from Canada. Canada fuels American growth, supplying 99% of their natural gas imports, 85% of their electricity imports, 60% of their crude oil imports. I don't think they want us to stop sending any of that energy. And if you look more broadly at the comprehensive U.S.-Canada trade balance, which includes the many services from finance to entertainment that we buy from the United States, that shows a persistent American trade surplus. Most fundamentally, trade is about building mutual strength, creating a relationship that benefits both countries.
1: This morning, in a social media post, President Trump announced even more tariffs coming along, with 50% tariffs being new 50% tariffs being threatened on the auto industry, on trade vehicles, and a bunch of other industries, which is set to come into effect on January 1st. The Prime Minister, Canada has, through the Prime Minister, has in response to the breakdown and the tariffs imposed starting on Friday night, which were originally announced back in July, will be matching dollar for dollar the $28 billion value of those tariffs on trade, equating to that. And the Prime Minister did make a speech this morning just before we went on air. I didn't actually, unfortunately, have time to listen through to it to develop any analysis of it for you. But one thing he and the Canadian position is that the United States has attacked us through trade, and they've been doing that. The Trump administration and Trump have been doing that ever since he took office on January 20th for his second term on January 20th, 2025. And it's been one thing after another. One of the things that has been discussed as one of the reasons for breaking off the talks was that, among other things, the Americans threw onto the table late in the week was some weakening of protections for the French language and cultural protections. And, you know, one of the things you have to wonder is if the Americans are really, and Trump are really trying to stir up trouble on the Quebec sovereignty independence front. Quebec is going into an election very shortly, and I think any weakening or reduction of protections for the French language or the right to protect the French language would land like a bombshell in that provincial election and really create some other problems. And so you have to ask yourself, why would the United States want to do that? Is that really just about trade, or are there more, you know, nefarious reasons? It's often suggested that there is significant U.S. involvement and interference in the referendum process currently underway in Alberta, that there is lots of sort of support and cooperation between the separatist movement there and American influence. So, you know, what is the goal of the United States government under Trump? Is it to destabilize and threaten Canada's viability? A lot of people think so. And, you know, these attacks on our economy seem to be, you know, one way of weakening us and trying to introduce these other issues into and to perhaps try and in some way bolster or strengthen the specter of independence and separation movements is another. It's a depressing sort of prospect that, you know, a nation that was once our best friends is now and continues to be a threat to Canada. One of the last things that, you know, as part of Mark Carney's speech on Saturday afternoon, he made this comment I'm going to play for you. And in many ways, it sums up so much of what it's like dealing with the Trump administration, not just for Canada, but for many others. So I'll give this I'll let you listen to this, and then we'll be back.
0: We've been under no illusions. We recognized from the start that America has changed. Early last year in this room, I observed that the decades-long process of steadily increasing integration between our economies was over. Our government understood before many that America would transform all of its commercial relationships, that it would put a series of tariffs on its closest allies and use economic integration as a weapon. We recognize that sometimes its signature was written in pencil.
1: It's that last line that really stands out. Its signature written in pencil. You know, when it comes to international diplomacy and international agreements, and even into the world of business, you know, the saying, and this is an older saying, so it's a bit outdated in its language, but a man is only as good as his word. A person is only as good as their word, which means that, you know, if you agree to something, you know, you need to stand behind it and back it up. That doesn't seem to be the case with this administration, both in terms of how it sticks to the things it claims to have agreed to, it is agreeing to, but even, you know, on its everyday announcements of what its intentions are, what's going on, what it's doing, what it believes. We've seen that in the recent the ongoing war with Iran between the United States and Iran. It seems to be a mild pause moment of a sort. But how many times have we seen Trump's claim that talks are happening or an agreement is in place or it's almost over and it all turns out to be not true? You know, whatever the so-called agreement is at best a concept of an agreement. And increasingly, every time Trump says something, the Iranian leadership comes out and say, no, we haven't agreed to that. That's not true. You know, the idea that a country like the United States can get by in the world when its partners, and even a country the size and power of the United States needs partners, understand that any agreement it creates is written in pencil. It can't be relied on. They'll go back on it as soon as Trump gets some idea in his head or gets mad about something or, I don't know, doesn't get, you know, what he wanted for dinner and has a tantrum. Very weird times for us. We'll see. Obviously, this is, well, it's been a story that's going on for a year and a half since the second term of Trump started, and it's not going anywhere soon, and we will have to see how it goes. More locally, the bus strike action is still ongoing, and drivers are not in uniform, so at the moment, no other no disruptions are planned, but it's a symbolic step on the part of the unionized workers of the Coast Mountain Bus Company, which is the sort of subsidiary that runs buses throughout Greater Vancouver for TransLink. And it does sound like they're based on the last statements from the union, that they're not that close on their agreement on resolving the issues in that job action, and we haven't heard any updates in that. I assume that discussions are continuing behind the scenes, we'll see where that goes. Hopefully, towards satisfactory resolution. We have school starting not just for us here at SFU, but for everybody, starting in about a week and a half, and having a bus strike would be pretty devastating. It'd be really hard for people to get around. SFU, in particular, is a commuter school, but if it elevates to that level, it will be quite a big thing. Hopefully that isn't what happens. Like I say, we're only this job action that's happening now with drivers not wearing uniforms is symbolic, just a way for the union and the workers to show, make visible their issues with the employer. And so hopefully we will, that process will continue and to a resolution. If you've lived through a Vancouver bus strike before, you know just how difficult it can be for everybody. There are a lot of people, a lot of workers, and other folks, students and whatnot, who need to get around, who have no other realistic options in transit. When transit is withdrawn, it really makes it difficult. I do know that from the last big strike that happened with actual withdrawal of services, people did step up pretty good in terms of drivers picking people up and offering rides as much as possible. But it's no substitute for a proper system. It's one thing if you have a trip in one direction along a main route that might help you. If you've got a couple transfers you've got to make to get to your destination, that could be quite the nightmare. All right, let's jump into something a little more fun. This is Arlo Parks from her recently released album, United Kingdom, and this is Get Go.

0: London-born singer-songwriter and poet. That was Arlo Parks from her recently released album, United Kingdom. That track was Get Go. She's got a lot of great tracks. This, I think, her fifth studio album. So if you enjoyed that, check her out. I'm sure she's on all the available streaming platforms. You're listening to Speak Up here on CJSF 90.1 FM. Coming to you from the top of Burnaby Mountain. If you want to respond to anything we say here on we talk about here, or you enjoy the programming, or maybe you have a question about a track we played that you didn't quite catch when the host announced it, you can send us a message on our text line. Or you can also call the studio too. 778-782-2573. That's 778-782-CJSF. We'd love to hear from you. Hosts love to get some feedback about the program. So if you're listening sometime and you really like what you hear, shoot them a quick message of appreciation. You know, the thing about radio is you're here in the studio and you just shoot it out over the airwaves. And you don't always know who's listening or how many folks are listening. So any feedback is super welcome. And we love to hear from you. Whether it's with praise or a question, or you want to argue with us, give us a shout. We want to hear from you.
1: Something curious, something cultural, something unserious, sometimes serious, something mundane. Something every day, though not even really that. Tune into Typically Tuesdays, airing every Monday. You heard that right, Monday. From 3 to 4 p.m. Your hour of quasi-cerebral talk and tunes.
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0: And now it is time for Gardening with Embark, as we bring this to you every week, with our very own gardens expert. Pablo Vimas is here, and that means it is time for Gardening with Embark. Welcome, Pablo.
3: Nice to be here. Good morning.
0: Good morning. So it's a nice week out there, and some of the smoke that's been around recently seems to have really cleared away.
3: Yep.
0: So that's nice.
3: That's nice. Nice is to see the sun bright again, clear sun, clear skies.
0: We still had a very red sunset last night, but...
3: Yeah, that's... awesome to have a red sunset. If you start noticing, if you wake up and you park your car outdoors,
0: yeah,
3: you will see that there is dew on the windshields,
0: right,
3: and on top of your car. So it means that the temperature at night is dropping slowly.
0: Mm-hmm.
3: And that, as the gardeners tells us, that we are in a transition.
0: Yep.
3: Summer is slowly moving into fall. And if you've been living in Vancouver and in Burnaby for a long time, you know that sometimes in 2 weeks,
0: yeah,
3: we switch very quick.
0: Yeah.
3: And then we are caught, like, oh, which I should harvest. I should have done this. I should have done that, because it switched so fast.
0: Yeah, well, it's funny because, you know, you see that at the beach, right? August, nice day, everybody's at the beach. Labor Day comes, nice day, nobody's at the beach. And it's, you know, it's only a few degrees that makes that difference between what's comfortable and not so great anymore. And
3: that's right.
0: And imagine that's the same in the garden.
3: The same in the garden. Yeah, so the plants start noticing. And we also, in our gardens, we start noticing wildlife, which is interesting. So at the moment, there are lots of white cabbage butterflies.
0: Right.
3: Flapping around, visiting the garden. It's awesome to see them.
0: Mm-hmm.
3: You know,
0: well, they're very pretty.
3: Very pretty, and my garden's attracting wildlife. But remember, this time they are also laying eggs, because they want to make sure the next generation has to survive for the butterflies.
0: Yeah.
3: So they are laying eggs at the under the leaves. And if now it's time for us gardeners to go and visit your leaf, your plant, and if you start noticing some small holes in the leaves, mm-hmm. it means that there is a caterpillar underneath. And they are so tiny. They start very, very tiny. Mm-hmm. And the damage is small. It's so tiny little holes in inside the leaf. So that tells us there's a caterpillar. Look underneath and you see a small, tiny, almost translucent caterpillar.
0: Yeah.
3: So we had to start controlling. The only thing that organic, super organic, is take your fingers and squish them.
0: Right. So once you see those butterflies showing up, you need to start looking for those caterpillars, but also the eggs. You can find the eggs as well.
3: The eggs. Yeah. Any eggs that you see at the moment, just squish it. Because it could be eggs of of butterflies or the eggs of aphids, because they are also slowly start to showing up. We have beautiful Savoy cabbage. Mm-hmm. And if you have grown Savoy cabbage, you know how wrinkly the leaves are.
0: Yeah.
3: Very nice and difficult to apply any pesticide or any insecticide. So even if you apply insecticidal soap, it will just wash away. So you have to use your hand and prevent that the caterpillars have a feast of your vegetables. So we just noticed that we have those caterpillars in Savoy cabbage, kale, and radishes, in the leaves of radishes. And if we don't control, we can just lose all our radishes, and particularly in a week time, everything will be gone. That's the one thing. The other thing is that we had beautiful, beautiful sunflowers in the garden.
0: Mm-hmm.
3: Beautiful, big sunflowers. They bloomed, and now they were setting seeds.
0: Yep.
3: But nature, looking for food. Every creature in the wild is looking for food, fatting it up for the winter. So those sunflowers are a source of nutrition. So they came and they climbed up and they ate all the seeds. So you can see the holes on the ground.
0: Yeah.
3: And they were not only happy with that also the fleshy part of the flower as well. They munched on that. And some plants didn't stand the weight of squirrels, so they snapped in half. So everything's on the ground, and then you can see the leftovers of their feast that they have. So, so again, if you were planning to have seeds of sunflowers for the next season, it would have been better if you covered those sunflowers with a kind of mesh or paper bag or a tissue bag in order to collect the seeds and as well prevent the visitors enjoy it.
0: Yeah. I imagine that creates a problem too. I mean, they must miss some seeds, and those end up in the ground, and and you end up with errant sprouts next spring.
3: Yeah, so next spring we might have some sunflowers growing around the garden bed.
0: Yeah.
3: The other thing, at the moment, I'm just being positive, like squirrels.
0: Yeah,
3: but very much can be rats and mice, and again, we don't want to invite those creatures into our garden. So we have to be very careful that the garden doesn't become a source of food for the wildlife.
0: And so what can you do to prevent that? I mean, I see, people, they put, for deer anyway, they put a tall fence around. But what can you do for a squirrel or other smaller creatures like that?
3: Okay, so at the moment there is a product that you can buy that is a combination of mint oil, there is pepper oil. It's kind of a granulate that you can spread around the plant, and hopefully that deters, because it affects the sense of the smell. So chili, pepper, it's not the nicest. And most of the rodents and wildlife, they depend on their nose. So that would be one option. The other option would be spraying with a solution of concoction of chili peppers and garlic.
0: Right.
3: It's very, very not tasty, but very spicy when you chew on that.
0: Yeah.
3: So that will be as well another deterrent for preventing that.
0: Right.
3: Your beautiful flowers being raided by the wildlife. So this we notice in the garden. And finally as well, we are noticing that all the flowers, for instance, the cat's ear, which is a wild flower similar to the dandelion, is in bloom again.
0: Right.
3: So it will flower, and seeds will be created and it's dispersed all over the gate. So
0: does it create the same sort of ball like a dandelion does?
3: They do, yes. Yeah. This puff ball, yes.
0: Yeah.
3: So and that will be seeds all over the place.
0: Right.
3: So again, time to control the weeds. So we don't want to have extra work done over this next spring. And our apple trees, one of our apple trees have problems with spider mites. So they have, you will see very characteristic, is part of the branch of the leaves, they are covered with a web, cobweb, and right. all that you can see, and they are tiny little creatures right. just crawling.
0: So it's very similar to looking to like what you see with tent caterpillars.
3: Yep. Yeah. So that's like, okay, so now we need to clean, sanitize that with using, I'm planning to use insecticidal soap, mm-hmm. and hopefully I can clean that section of the branch, and hopefully they don't return. So that is another thing. So as you can see, we are moving. The garden is in a transition, mm-hmm. and the environment is in a transition. Wildlife try to set themselves for the next generation, for the next season, mm-hmm. and we gardeners have to be in a cleaning and janitorial mode constantly. I know that some of us will be like, oh, I had a heavy summer, we've been watering, we've been harvesting, was like, I want the season done. And sometimes we just forget, you know, mm-hmm. and then that leaving the garden as it is, it becomes a heavy work for the spring.
0: Yeah.
3: And so we at the moment are keeping up, and as well in our minds is already fall is coming, rain will be here, and it's time to start extending the gardening season by building hoop houses. So again, that's another big task. We have this garden, it will be our second winter in on site, and we want to have all the garden beds protected with hoop houses. So we will be building during October. We will just build hoop houses, and protecting the garden beds, because they are raised garden beds, protecting them from the excessive rain of the fall.
0: Excellent. Well, as we say every week, it's always busy in the garden. But it's also, you know, sometimes being busy is saving you from extra busyness later on, like a lot of tasks, getting ahead, keeping the garden clean, mm-hmm. you know, removing the waste, tidying up the weeds.
3: Tidying up the weeds, yes. And somehow as well, keeping the wildlife, but selecting which wildlife you like to keep. One thing that we still notice is the deer. The deer has come and eat all the tomato shoots and the shoots of the beans. And it's interesting because they just go for that plant, even though we have corn, mm-hmm. which already has a beautiful ears, and they haven't touched it. Next to the beans, we have beautiful carrots. They haven't touched it, not even nibbled the leaf of the carrot, nothing. And finally, here in the garden here at the south side of the Maggie Benston, we have a community area, picnic tables.
0: Yep.
3: And this side used to have crows. Well, all across campus there are crows. But this section used to have a bit more concentration of crows. And now I notice in the last 2 weeks, mm-hmm. they have become very bold.
0: Oh, yeah?
3: So they were bold because they were around, but now they are extremely bold. So if you arrive to a table, to a picnic table with your lunch, they will just land straight on the table and close and walk towards you.
0: Yeah, so that's not really. I mean, I like crows, but I wouldn't like that.
3: No, not like that, because at one point they will start just diving and sweeping whatever is in your plate. and that we don't want. I remember that if you had visited a few years back the Vancouver Aquarium, mm-hmm. we have the seagulls.
0: Right.
3: And then you went to the to collect your food from the counter, and until you get to the table, they will just swipe, dive, and take your food.
0: Yeah.
3: So we don't want that in here. So and this open. And so if you are a listener of us and listening to us, please do not feed the wildlife. Do not feed the wildlife. Don't encourage those crows to be comfortable around us when we are eating, because they are very bold now. They just, as I said, they just land on the picnic table and get closer to you like, hey, I'm here.
0: And probably that's good advice in your own garden too, to just, you know, discourage the wildlife you don't want, but don't encourage too much, you know, everyone else to come by and you know, it's not good for the animals anyway.
3: Yes. So our food is not good for animals. We know very well that bread is not good for birds. Mm-hmm. They don't digest very well the bread, and we still tend to give them bread.
0: Yeah.
3: And the other thing is our food has oils, have vinegar, vinaigrettes, dressings. So it's not good for. And the other is they become a nuisance. Mm-hmm. So now, in the garden, you just arrive there for a resting place, and suddenly you have all this wildlife crowing, shouting like, oh, I'm here, where's the food? And the deer, I noticed as well, the deer, people walk around and they have offered them carrots, you know, from the hand. The deer gets used to be fed by hand, and sometimes you are just walking around and they just get closer to you and expecting that to be fed, and you have nothing, and then there is not this nice feeling, you know, like the animal gets closer to you and you're like, no, you have to keep your distance. Things like that. Hopefully, we are going to make more signage inviting everyone not to feed the wildlife.
0: Well, that's great. Lots, summer's always busy for so many things, but the garden keeps on gardening.
3: And so now we'll be moving to fall. And we just started with our cold crops, kale, cabbages, leeks we've been planting. So this is the time, if you've been following us, we've been telling, week 26, when the school ends, this is the time to start your nursery. Now we are in week 34, so your nursery will be full of plants ready to transplant, if you haven't been transplanting already. So because in 2 weeks' time, the school opens and the garden moves into fall completely. Right.
0: Great. Well, thanks so much, Pablo. Pablo Vimas of Embark Sustainability. He's here every week as our gardens expert. Tell us more about how people can find out about Embark.
3: So, yeah, Embark is a hub of knowledge and supporting members of the CFU community that are interested in sustainability. And we can find our work in visiting our website at embarksustainability.org and following our social media channels at Embark Sustainability.
0: Great. Thanks so much, Pablo. See you next week.
3: See you next week.
0: And Pablo Vimas will be joining us every week until the end of the gardening season in the beginning of November. So tune in every day about 10:30 to get all the great garden wisdom from there. Don't forget that coming up, lots of great programming coming up here on CJSF, Democracy Now! At 11. We'll be back with a report from Danny Nesvadarani right after this message.
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6: 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The Many Voices Project at the Burnaby Village Museum is working towards including voices and perspectives that haven't had the opportunity to be a part of the city's historical record. Originally starting 4 years ago, the Burnaby Village Museum has recently put a call out for more participants to share their experiences living in Burnaby through oral history interviews as part of this project. Eventually, these interviews will become a part of the city's digital historic archive. To learn more about the project, how Burnaby residents can participate, and why it began in the first place, we reached out to Kay Petrusa, assistant curator at the Burnaby Village Museum. Please take a listen to our conversation.
7: I think one of the main jobs or roles of the, of any museum is to collect information, stories, artifacts, and preserve those things and share those things, make them accessible. So the Many Voices Project is one way that we do that. It is, we use the term oral history. It's kind of an academic term, but the idea being it's interviews with people who want to share their stories. And it's a really great way to broaden our collection. So we treat these interviews like we would an artifact, like a photograph. They are part of the museum's collection. And they really serve to diversify what we have in our collection. You know, we, the museum has been around for more than 50 years now. So the way we've collected, the people who've been involved with collecting has really evolved in 50 years. So this is an opportunity to reach groups of people that have not previously contributed to the museum, at all, or to maybe a smaller degree. It's accessible to people who may not have a physical item that, you know, has is deeply imbued with Burnaby history. I mean, we accept and collect things from all walks of Burnaby time. You know, it's not just old stuff. It's these interviews are examples of new contemporary stories that are relevant for Burnaby's history, for Burnaby's present, for the future. Another reason I really like doing this project is because I often do think into the future. So, you know, for example, we have, I would say, a really sizable collection right now of oral histories. And I love thinking of future curators, researchers, designers who will be able to draw on this really rich collection of like an intensively textured experience of what Burnaby's like right now. And another great thing about it is that it people share their contributions, their stories in their own words. So we do contribute, we do, when we have the recording, when we have the interview recorded, that audio is available. We also provide a transcript, but having that audio file is just a really, it's very personal. It's in someone's own words, so it's sort of a unique way of capturing history, a rich way to do it.
6: What was the outreach process like? Like, how do you get people to know that this is an option, this is something that they can contribute to?
7: Mm-hmm. Lots of ways. We've done, so yeah, I'm proud to say that the project is in its fourth year. And, you know, formally in its fourth year, but the museum has been doing outreach in this way for at least 10. So it sort of started with, at least initially, it started with a group of people that showed an interest in working with the museum. A community such as, well, the Chinese Canadian community came first. There's just, because there was an advisory at the time, an advisory committee, I should say. So a group, a close-knit group of people who had been here a long time and were just interested in sharing their history, getting it documented and sort of in the museum's collection. And it was really successful. And again, we definitely did oral histories. We've got some really great artifacts that came out of that push. And that kind of happened organically. I wasn't at the museum at the time, but that was sort of like the beginnings of it. And since then, there's been different evolutions of working with specific community groups, whether they come forward and say, we're a community, we have something to share, can we share it? The Many Voices Project is a perfect way for that. I mean, we do have other opportunities for really anyone to come forward and be involved with our programs or our community exhibitions call out, but this program I like because it's just always there. It's perennial. It's someone can come forward, an individual can come forward, or a group can come forward. So I guess how we've reached other people in the past, it's been a little bit organic. Sometimes it's been, you know, we also know Chinese Canadian community has been established in Burnaby a long time, but, you know, actually the South Asian community has been established a long time. So why don't we, you know, make a few contacts there? I can't even recall now how exactly that came forward. It might have been a desire on the museum's behalf with many people very willing to contribute. And the series of oral histories we did during that time actually culminated in an exhibition that was at the museum for 2 years. And so it's kind of, it's happened that way. And I find now, again, that we're this far along. We have a lot of people coming forward now. So it's really, really great to be able to sort of work month in and month out around connecting with these groups. But we also do to what we can on social media, other media such as this to sort of get the word out. And also we have, we attend community events around Burnaby, you know, Pride and, Car Free Day, those kinds of things. So just trying, those are really interesting. We reach a very different group of people when we go out into the community.
6: Mm-hmm. Yeah. So, I mean, it sounds like people are contributing on their own terms, and that kind of relates to another question I had, which was the format of how these contributions are made, you know, like whether, if it's an interview, for example, whether you have like set questions that you ask, or if it's something that someone has a very specific idea in mind of what they want to talk about, and then they just come to you with that, or if it's a mix of both, maybe?
7: Yeah, it's a mix of both and everything in between. You know, some people I find some people who hear about the project are just instantly inspired and say, wow, finally, you know, I have a chance. Or more often it's, you know, a friend of a friend who thinks, you know, you have a really great story, you should tell it. Those people sometimes need a little encouragement around, like, well, they'll wonder, well, what is my story? I don't have a story. I've been here for a while. I like it, you know, so it takes a bit of time to talk those out. So in the case of someone that they're not really sure if it's for them, or they're not really sure if they're the right person, I think the way we kind of define it is, if you have a connection to Burnaby and you want to share it and sort of contribute to the historical records in perpetuity, that's more or less the criteria. So if someone's feeling a little bit like they don't know where to start, we usually meet with the person in advance. So sometimes, you know, media interviews is sort of like you're on and you go. But this is, we often will take the time in advance to just sort of meet with the person first and say, well, what, you know, what, who are you? You know, it's just sort of general life story questions. That's generally how it goes. But in the case of, say, a certain community group, sometimes there is a thread, especially if we know this group of interviews will end up in an exhibition. Sometimes when you know as a community you're working towards an exhibition and you're going to be physically on display in the museum as well as online, we have done more structured interviews. You know, we'll always include sort of the life history, but we also include, you know, sometimes more specific things around, say, for example, if the community is known for textiles or a particular art form, or the community is known for being, having come from a war-torn country, like, how much do they want to speak about that? Or are they, as a group, trying to sort of change the narrative that they see in the media or out in the world, that they have the chance to sort of retell it or tell it in a different way or provide a different perspective? So it really depends on the person. I mean, the community collections are nice because it's a really, again, a really deep and rich textured snapshot. But the one-offs are great as well, especially because we've been doing this long enough now that something that comes across as sort of a random happenstance contact is now starting to plug into other stories we have or other collections that we have. So it depends.
6: Mm-hmm. Yeah. So it's like a very broad view of Burnaby in a sense. I mean, but both in obviously like the identities that are presented, but then also just in the way that it's presented as well.
7: Mm-hmm. Yeah. I mean, currently we're pursuing. So again, we're always pursuing people with a connection to Burnaby, and we're always collecting material for the museum. But at this very moment, we are working with the Armenian community in Burnaby, which has had a cultural center in Burnaby for 50 years, which I hadn't known that previously. And we're also looking for the queer experience in Burnaby. So if there's that one, you know, we know maybe more about Vancouver's queer history, but the Burnaby one is sort of quieter, a little more unknown. So that's been interesting. And also the working waterfront. So Burnaby has Burrard Inlet along the Fraser River, and even Still Creek. They've been industrial areas for about 100 years or so. And so that's kind of a long time. And if you look at the history of like the physical geography or urban geography of Burnaby, it's changed so much in 100 years. But for me, I feel like the way our waterfronts look and the contributions of industry has really remained relatively stable. Some people might disagree with that, but from sort of an outsider view, from someone who's curious, the physical space and the land use as well has been stable. So we don't know an awful lot about that, but really interested in anyone who's worked on the waterfront, whether it's in along sawmills, logging, energy resources, shipping now. So those are sort of three focuses.
6: How can people who are interested in just the stories being shared through this access it in the first place?
7: Mm-hmm. The easiest way is to go to Heritage Burnaby. You could just Google that phrase and you'll find it. And if you go to our homepage, there's a tile that says oral history collection. So you'll get access to our entire what's basically what is available and online and sort of ready to go. So if you want to peruse, you can search by community, you can search by keyword. But the search function is quite good if you know what you're looking for, but it's also not such a huge collection that you could probably just browse, you know, over the few pages. But Heritage Burnaby is the place to go and listen and see what we've done so far.
6: Mm-hmm. And right now there's just an active call for more people to contribute, correct?
7: Yes, there's always an active call, and those three sort of topics I mentioned, we're especially interested, and there's some momentum there. Yes.
6: Those were the main questions I had regarding the Many Voices project, but if there's anything we didn't touch on that you think is worth mentioning that people should know about, please do.
7: Mm-hmm. Yeah, I think I just like, I sort of already said this, but I just like to underscore that this project is... It's contributing to the museum's collection. I think sometimes people think of museums as basements with old things, which is not untrue. But we do more than that. We're always collecting. We're always sort of trying to record and make contributions to the historical record and share those contributions. So I see that project like that, and I think sometimes that's a little harder and more intangible for people to understand. But also just to encourage people to contact me or contact the museum if you have questions, if you're not really sure, if you want to just kind of explore. Like we interview people that have a connection to Burnaby, so even if you think, oh, I've only been here a year, but I've done all these things and I intend to do these future things. Like that works for us. You know, I would just invite people to think about their own stories and how they probably are quite relevant to what we're looking at, because we're looking at Burnaby and we're looking at documenting it now for future historians, researchers, and scholars.
6: Once again, that was our interview with Kate Petrusa, the assistant curator at the Burnaby Village Museum, on the Many Voices project, which has put a call out for more participants to share their experiences living in Burnaby through oral history interviews, which will then be included in the city's historical record for those to access online. This has been Danny Nesvedarani, your community journalist for CJSF 90.1 FM. This interview would not have been possible without the continued support of the Community Radio Fund of Canada's Local Journalism Initiative. You can also find this piece on frequencynews.ca.
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Oh, yes. Oh, yes. Good day, friends from around the planet. This is Wandering Rhythms on CJSF 90.1 FM, broadcasting from Burnaby. In fact, we are on a mountain. It's called, yep, Burnaby Mountain, and it is the smallest, no, the biggest mountain in all of Burnaby. It's both at the same time, I believe. Yes, Simon Fraser University campus, pretty quiet. Exams are, I guess, nearing the end at the university. Not a whole lot going on, some studying. We're in the Student Union building, and this is a music show, 2 hours celebrating the beautiful, exciting sounds of humanity. And yes, we jump around a lot on this program. The first hour is a worldwide buffet of music, a lot of new stuff in particular. And in the second hour, we will travel to a different place every week. This week, going back to East Africa, Kenya. Yes, juggernaut, heavy hitter, powerhouse on the African music scene. And yeah, we have done a show on this nation many years ago, but it's time for a return trip. And say a lot of surprises. Yeah, a lot of, on this show in general, a lot of kind of unusual. That's what this show does. But kind of more left field music than usual, I would say, even if that's possible. So yes, in 1 hour we will travel to Kenya. But in the meantime, happy 420. Yeah, if you celebrate this official holiday for people who love cannabis. Yes, and I'll start with something that is, I think, 420 friendly. This is a band from Northern Thailand. They're called Khun Narin, and they're just about to put out their third album. It is called 3, or III in Roman numerals.

nations and village parades. At the center of their sound is the Thai guitar. It's called a Phin, P-H-I-N. It has three strings. It has been electrified. And now, while adding all the percussion and more distortion, they have touched upon their own unique sound, mixing folk with electrics. And yes, their first album in a while, they had a debut, a grainy YouTube video that led to their international debut in 2014. Hard to categorize this music, but it's great. That's all you got to know. So this album's coming out May 15th, their third LP. And this one actually is not recorded in Thailand. They went to the United States, and they recorded this album with a powerhouse producer named Tommy Brennick, who's known for his work with Amy Winehouse, Charles Bradley, Sharon Jones, Beyonce. Wow, okay, so, yeah, this is more produced than their previous stuff, but I think equally groovy. And, yeah, enjoy. This is Poet Wong, Part 1, the first track on the new Kun Narin record. Enjoy this. This is Wandering Rhythms, and I am Nick Legacy in the land of Coast Salish peoples.

0: Oh yes, Wandering Rhythms here on CJSF Radio and 90.1 FM, CJSF.ca, you know where to find us. Yeah, that was an ode to 420, April 20th, today, if you're listening live. Yeah, perhaps the best song ever, little known, but yeah, it's really a meditation on the medication tree and all the glorious things you can bake it in a cake, as he said in the song. You can make clothing out of it, anyways, and other things you can do with it. Don't get any ideas, but yes, Nzamba right there from Jamaica, obviously, with that just so endearingly beautiful accent. Sadly, Nzamba, just when he was hitting his stride and kind of gaining some notoriety, he passed away a couple of years ago. But that album came out in 2019. Amazing record of his, simply self-titled. And once again, that was Medication Tree by Nzamba. And yeah, 420 approved set all around, I think. The previous song was by Black Flower, a band out of Belgium. And their song Diagonal Walk, from a little EP called Motions, which came out last month. Yes, Diagonal Walk. The medication tree may make you walk slightly diagonally. And yeah, cool band. Really five-piece hybrid jazz combo, Black Flower. And before that, we started off the program with a piece of music, which is slipping my mind. Oh yeah, of course, it's Kun Narin, the amazing electric Finn Thai folk electric fuzz ensemble. So they're from Isan region of Thailand, and they're about to put out their third album, just called Three. And the song we heard is Poet Wong Part One, right there. Kun Narin. That's KHUNNARIN. Yes, beautiful stuff. And we will continue with a set next of all Vancouver music. And we're gonna fly through the entire spectrum, starting with a Ugandan reggae band. I just discovered this group. They put out their debut album 2 years ago. And yeah, they're called Mivule, M-I-V-U-L-E. In fact, they're playing next month. I can tell you, I often forget these things, but they're playing at Tyrant Studios. Get the date, so super professional here. They're playing, yeah, on May 15th, 2026 is the year, and Tyrant Studios on Seymour Street, just above the infamous, famous penthouse nightclub. So you walk in through the front door, and you walk up the stairs, and you're on the third floor, you find Tyrant Studios. Yes, Mivule, and another great Vancouver band, Super K. Once again, May 15th. So we're going to hear Mivule right here. Things are going to get a little crazier later in the set. Just be warned, you're going to hear some serious metal as well for one song. But starting off here with some really dubby reggae by very surprising Vancouver band. They're mixing all sorts of international musicians, but led by a Ugandan vocalist. And yeah, we're going to hear it right here. This is Muko Muko by Mivule on Wandering Rhythms Radio.
1: The story unfolds the same way night after night. Just as the village becomes quiet under the night sky, the headman's wife slips out from her home to vanish into the darkness. Where does she go? And what is she hiding? This is the story we call

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Wandering Rhythms here, and I tried to warn you it's gonna get a little crazy for a few minutes there, and it did. So, well, I hope you're still there, and I hope you enjoyed that. That was three bands from Vancouver, about as far apart as you can be if you're making music. Yeah, the last one, perhaps Vancouver's finest metal band. Various tags for that: brutal death metal, just death metal, deathcore, grind, technical death metal. Yeah, it's somewhere in there. And they just put out a new album, their very first independent release, Archspire. Archspire is the band. And the song was The Vessel, and the album Too Fast to Die. That one, actually, not even joking, is the most mellow song on the album, because it has that 30-second, almost flamenco guitar intro. But yeah, they don't let up for very long in the intensity. Somebody wrote a comment saying, this is the first track I played to my newborn child. So, yeah, that's a good way to start life, I think. Yeah, Too Fast to Die is the album, and once again, the band Archspire just played here and are traveling around the continent. They're a pretty big deal in the death metal grind core brutal world. Yes, before that we heard Joe Abbott, a country rocker, clarinet player and guitarist and vocalist, and he made a fun song, very Canadian. Who knows, this might go down as a future Canadian classic, but for now it's totally obscure. Just came out a few months ago, and it's called Double Double. It's about Tim Horton, the man behind Tim Hortons, the coffee, the franchise. Yeah, he was a hockey player for the Toronto Maple Leafs, and as the story goes there in the song, he crashed his Italian sports car after a long night of drinking. And the story goes on. His wife sold her whole half shares in the, or half ownership of Tim Horton for only $1 million, tried to get it back later. Anyways, it's quite a wild story for a simple coffee chain. But yes, Double Double right there, which is the classic. All you gotta say when you go to the drive-thru is Double Double. Two creams and two sugars in your Timmy's coffee. Joe Abbott, who is playing, I'm really on my game today, Joe Abbott playing this next Saturday, April 25th, 2026, if you're listening live, even the repeat, which plays on Saturday mornings. Yeah, Joe Abbott playing at the old Green Auto in the back alley just off Pandora, just off Victoria Drive in East Vancouver. Yeah, the hip new spot for, as soon as I say that, it's not hip anymore, but yeah, the hip new spot for all the young music lovers in Vancouver. Entrance literally is through the back alley. It's hard to find if you haven't been there, but you'll find it. Joe Abbott, also Janky Bungag, another country rocker. Never Plenty, some psych rockers as well. We played on the show. Anyhow, Joe Abbott. And before that, we started the set with another Vancouver band, Ugandan-led reggae outfit Mivule, with horns, backup vocalists, skanking guitars, all the reggae classics. And yeah, they put out their first album in 2024. We heard the very last track called Muko Muko. And yeah, Mivule. Also playing, as I mentioned earlier, at Tyrant Studios May 15th with Super K. So some local shows. If you like local music, you can catch them. And after listening to Archspire destroy our eardrums, we're going to kind of chill it out a little bit next to some cool fusion between another Belgian, a fella named Matthias de Kreyn, who is a pretty hip cat playing all sorts of jazz and rock and whatnots. And yeah, he's got a saxophone and some electronic blopping machines, and he has made an album with a group from Essaouira, the home of Nawa music in Morocco. The band is called Black Koyo,
And you got the Gwimbri, which is like more like a bass than a guitar, but it's the traditional instrument of Moroccan folk. And then you got the Krakebs, which are you're gonna hear them, and then vocals. So yeah, it's very authentic Nawa music mixed with all the wild stuff that Matthias is up to. So yeah, this is recorded in Essaouira and also in Ghent, Belgium. So yeah, some cool cross-cultural Belgian-Moroccan fusion here. This is Matthias de Caen and Black Koyo from their self-titled LP track Makatan, which is not even out yet. Yep, this is a pre-release. Makatan on Wandering Rhythms Radio.

that one just ends, leaves you hanging a little bit, doesn't it? Yeah, that was Mariam Saleh out of Cairo, Egypt, a very, very beautiful singer and extremely experimental, the way she mixes Arabic folk music with electronics and all sorts of other stuff. So yeah, she's, in the words of the biography here, luminary of Egypt's alternative music scene. Yes. And the song was El Fetra from her brand new album Syrr, S-Y-R-R. Yeah, there you go, Mariam Saleh. Before that, we heard a long building piece of music by Matthias de Crane out of Belgium on the electronics and the saxophone, and Black Koyo from Eswara, the coast of Morocco, playing traditional Nawa music, but open to whatever Matthias has got going on, and it ended with this long sort of ambient soundscapey thing. So yeah, just I mean, it makes sense because Nawa music's very trance-inducing, and in fact, in a lot of festivals, they just go literally all night long. Like, it really is meant to turn people into a state of trance. So yeah, very nice. And we have one last piece of music before our trip to Kenya in the second hour of the program, and I'm going to end with a piece of music I just discovered. And when I first heard about it, I said, what the, this doesn't seem like a normal collaboration, but it just works so well. Massive Attack, 90s trip-hop legends, and Tom Waits, sort of a storytelling, bizarro voice actor as well. Yeah, you know the guy, right? Tom Waits. They did not the song together. It's just a single for now. Maybe a album coming, but it's called Boots on the Ground. Tom Waits, of course, on vocals. Massive Attack on the trip-hop. And yeah, it's really a very searing criticism of the state of authoritarianism in governments, opposition to the ICE raids, militarization of domestic forces. It's about the wars going on, and it's kind of just about everything at once, all of this craziness happening in the world. So yeah, Boots on the Ground here, Massive Attack, and Tom Waits on Wandering Rhythms. Enjoy.

0: This is Wandering Rhythms on CJSF 90.1 FM, broadcasting from Burnaby Mountain. And we are now in the second hour of the program. That means it's a wondrous journey to a corner of the planet. And if you couldn't guess by that beautiful soundscape of a first track, well, Kenya. Kenya in East Africa. And yeah, little switcheroo there. That wasn't definitely what you'd expect from Kenyan music, but yes, this artist, a sound artist, which means next to nothing, I guess, in terms of genre, but yeah, sound meaning treating simple sounds, turning them into long, drawn-out things. Yeah, creating sounds out of digital waves, I guess you could say. Okay, KMRU is the artist, and yeah, based in Nairobi, the big city. This fella is now our official background music artist as well for the next hour, because background music is nice sometimes, right? Yes, so we heard from his album Kin, which just came out this year, by the way. We heard With Trees Where We Can See. Yes, I did read that properly. With Trees Where We Can See. Once again by KMRU. And right now we're listening to Blurred featuring Finesse, another quite well-known ambient artist. And Kenya, just for a couple little fun factoids for you, it is the seventh most populous nation in Africa and 27th in the world, 53 million people strong, more or less. And yeah, it is a place of many different cultures. There's, looking at all these ethnic groups, no one group makes up more than 17%, the Likuyu people. And then you have three other groups, more than 10%. So there's, let's say, at least a dozen different ethnic groups, primarily Christian, but also Islamic, and the official languages being English and Swahili, which in East Africa is really the universal language, because just to the south of Kenya you have Tanzania, also very, very Swahili speaking. But like, worth mentioning that all these other ethnic groups within Kenya speak their own languages, but Swahili is like the unifying language, as French is in much of West Africa. Anyhow, Kenya used to be a British colony, and so that's why English is also quite a spoken language there. And, well, this is not National Geographic, it's a music show, so just keep on flowing with the tunes. Yeah, a lot of diversity, that's all I really wanted to say about Kenya. Next, we're going to feature an artist also from Nairobi called Odd Okodo. Don't think it's his real name, but Odd Okodo, O-K-O-D-D-O, is a Kenyan-German duo formed by, okay, sorry, here's his real name. It's Olith Ratego of Kenya and Sven Kasirik of Germany. So, yeah, they've made a couple albums together. This is their second, called Nigore. And, yeah, it's just really, really beautiful. It seems almost like stream of consciousness, the vocals, but yeah, just the way it just seems so, so smooth. Yeah, very easy on the ears. So we're kind of building up to the more I guess, expected, very upbeat African music. Well, we'll get to it, but yeah, from the album Nigore, here is Millie. Is that two L's? Yeah, Millie. On Wandering Rhythms in Kenya. Enjoy.
1: Mili nyako maber, nyajumwalo mbita. 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

0: yes, we are still in Kenya. Wandering Rhythms, traveling through the beautiful country of over 50 million people. And we just heard from Gargar. G-A-R. G-A-R. That's the name of the band. And yes, it's a group from the northern region of Kenya known as Garissa. And it's Somali culture there. So that's also in the Somali language, which make up roughly 6% of the people. The ethnic Somalians make up about 6% of Kenya's population. Whew, yeah, a lot of people from different cultures there. And, well, Africa is just so rich. It's something, yeah, that's like another world, really, all these different languages and cultures. But yeah, beautiful how they intermingle and how, well, I mean, needless to say that the borders of countries in Africa were not necessarily reflecting the cultures, but within Kenya, a lot of diversity. So we heard from this kind of brooding background music. Once again, our favorite background artist from Kenya, who we started the program with, KMRU. And so, yeah, that band, a little bit of, came out quite a while ago, 2010, this album, but it is an album called Garissa Express. And we heard a track called Deshayaga. So yes, uniquely traditional songs in, as I mentioned, Somali language, but recorded with modern instrumentation. So you got the electric guitar there, and yeah, very cool. And also the fact that they managed to record this over the period of 2 years, back and forth between Nairobi and Garissa, was a statement on freedom of expression by ladies from the community that generally discourages women from being musicians. So there you go, Gargar. And before that, we heard from, oh yes, more women. We heard from Coco M, who's a producer. Oh, this keeps on getting more brooding. Coco M, artist, a producer, DJ, and she's been dubbed the hardest hustling DJ in Africa. Yeah, from Nairobi, and featuring Labdi on that track on the vocals. So the song was Pesa from an album called Kilumi. It came out in 2022. Once again, Coco M, E-M. And we started off the set with a German-Kenyan duo called Od Okodo, featuring, yes, Sven Karachek, Kasirek, on percussion. He's a German fella. And then Olith Retego on the vocals. Yes, the song we heard was Millie from their album Negore. So that was that. And next, what did I want to play? Some music from Mombasa, along the coastal region of Kenya. I'm going to play just some breezy Swahili language hip-hop for you next. And a band or an artist named Fikra Tule, produced by HR, Human Resources. The song is Wako. My Swahili, sometimes I look at the words and the brain doesn't work. Wako Mwaminifu, from an album of 2020. Check this out. Some easy-going Andy Swahili hip-hop on Wandering Rhythms.
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Right on then. So, we just heard two artists, first and last one from Mombasa. Kenya, all Kenyan music in this hour, all the time, for 1 hour only. Yeah, we just heard a legend of the Taarab style of music, which is also popular across the border in Tanzania, Zanzibar in particular. So, yeah, there is a Middle Eastern influence in that music. You are correct. If you noticed, it doesn't sound like what you would expect from Kenyan music. But yeah, it's been around for a while. This artist that we just heard, Zuhara Swaleh, is 70s era Taarab music. By the way, it's spelled T-A-R-A-A-B. So in the early 70s, a new Taarab emerged in East African coastal cities of Mombasa and Tanga. In Mombasa, the band that we heard there, the Morning Star, replaced strings and distorted organ sounds. Replaced strings with distorted organ sounds, amplified violin or clarinet. And the singer we just heard, Zuhara Swaleh, promoted an electrified tashkota as a major new sound in her band. So digging deep in coastal ngoma rhythms and dances. So yeah, then the band that we heard, Black Star Musical Club, moved to Tanga, Tanzania. Anyway, it's a long story, but that's now affectionately known as the first modern era of Taarab music in the 70s. Then it became more electrified, drum beats, etc. But yeah, fun stuff, really. And such a unique thing. This is what I love about the show, is discovering, music genres that, like, are the product of cultural mixing and then a lot of years of refining that sound as well with Taarab music. So and it is still a thing. I mean, I went to Zanzibar myself and saw the Sauti za Busara Music Festival. A lot of local bands there. There's a music academy. So it is still a living and thriving style of music in East Africa, Tanzania, and Kenya, I hope, as well, still. So the song was Karama Zijiri right there by, once again, Zuhara Swaleh. And that's a reissue on Afro Sunny Records out of Greece for some reason. Yeah. And before that classic Taarab, we heard a piece that's a nightmare for anybody trying to classify artists, librarians. It's credited to many different people. The producer, Max Doppelhoff from Vienna, Austria, and yeah, he's got the club beats, right? But then you have a lot of Kenyan artists also on it. There's a Taarab, sort of a percussionist from the city of Lamu, Kenya. They're known as An Nur Band. You got Makadem, singer and musician, instrumentalist from Nairobi, and then Nutella as well, from Lamu as well. Yes, okay. Anyways, the song was Halua, H-A-L-U-A, and yeah, modern club music with a traditional flair to it, Kenyan style. And before that, we started the set with a Swahili singer from Mombasa, Fikra Tule, with the song Wako Mwaminifu. Right on. Well, a little bit of time left. One full set of music, I believe. So this artist from Nairobi coming up, he is a singular, confusing force of musical confusion. Yes, he goes by Kaboshe, and he's now based in Berlin. So he's got this crazy frenetic tempo sort of thing going. And he also makes up characters. His real name is Kabochi Gitao. And in this album, I don't know, it's a concept album of some sort. He's using his character. It's really confusing. he draws on a lot of different styles. And
cabaret music. It's really hard to explain. I'm not sure how I feel about it, to be honest, but you can decide for yourself. This album, his like character that he plays is called Iggy. So this album's called Cabochet Presents Iggy Swaggering Ungrateful Incessant Little Pia. Everything's in caps, all the song titles. This is music for our times, I guess you could say, in its chaoticness. We're going to hear a song called Go Forwards here by Cabochet. This is an album that just came out this February, so brand new stuff from Cabochet. And, well, enjoy, I hope. Here we go.

man, the legend, Joseph Kamaru right there. And yeah, little known outside of Africa, according to his biography, that is. Yeah, from 1939 all the way to 2018, he was rocking and rolling. And yeah, in the late 60s, he brought brought a lot of funky stuff to his local Kenyan scene. And one of his earliest hits, Selena, rhythmic dance tune, recorded with his sister. Anyways, too much information, perhaps. Considered Benga style, but he was also into gospel, and he's a political activist, an icon, and a leading Kikuyu musician. We heard Kwandikwo Di Gwakyarwo right there, a compilation called Heavy Combination from 1966 to 2007, which was just released last year on Disciples record label. Yeah, Joseph Kamaru right there. And before that, we heard the confounding new artist now based in Berlin, but from Nairobi, Kaboshe, with some wild stuff, some explosions, some just all over hyperactivity. And he even says he's like inspired by Baroque music, German cinema from the 1920s. Right. Anyways, love it. Love the weirdos in the music scene. We heard the song called Go Forwards. New stuff. He's touring this spring in Europe. And we're going to end with a little bit of choir church music. This is a band that formed during, it says, the COVID year, 2021. They're called Gethsemane Melodies Choir, an all-female choir bringing women together. Many of them farmers and of older age from Mulinga and the surrounding villages. So West Kenya. And it says, although the group came together in the church, they're also keeper of regional music heritage. And I got some amazing drums. I mean, I got to say, if I was in Africa, church sounds like a very exciting thing, if this is what the music is all the time. You got the udu, you got hand percussion, you got a lot of amazing voices. So we're going to hear Arizanga Shina, and stick around for more CJSF programming. We got the open mic next. We got music galore and all other stuff. I've been Nick Legacy. This is Wandering Rhythms signing off. Much love to all humans far and wide. Good day. One love. Goodbye.

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1: Well, hello everyone. Welcome to Open Mic. My name is Varian. I'm actually coming back to radio after being off for about a year. I graduated in June of last year and made my last radio show. But today I came up to Burnaby Mountain to in support of my friend Sage, who's joined us in the studio today. Say what's up.
2: Yo, yo, yo. How's it going, everybody?
1: I came to support Sage in their thesis defense, but I also, in classic me fashion, came late and missed the whole thing. So,
2: well, it came for the best part. Varian came to see that I passed with no revisions, yeah, which is huge. And his presence was very much appreciated.
1: That's good. Yeah. I kind of in classic SFU fashion, tried to find the classroom and then got lost and then just never ended up finding it until it was too late. So it is what it is. But I'm really excited to be back here doing a little radio cameo and just doing some DJing for you. So we've got a good little set list going, and then me and Sage are gonna riff a little bit and tell you guys about what's going on in our lives. But on the outset of our programming today, I'd like to acknowledge that CSF broadcasts atop Burnaby Mountain on the unceded ancestral territories of the Kwitlam, Musqueam, Squamish, and Tsleil-Waututh First Nations. I think we'll get right into some music here. For my first track, I've got a song by Yumi Zuma. This song is called Phoebe's Song, here on CJSF 90.1 FM.

0: This is Bird Note. The dog days of August bring hot, sultry weather to much of North America. Just step outside, and you're already looking for a cold drink. Birds need liquids, too. Some birds can go a long time without drinking, even in sweltering habitats. They metabolize water from even such dry foods as seeds and reabsorb fluids internally rather than excreting them. Other birds eagerly seek out water on hot days. Songbirds, like robins, find water at a stream or bird bath. A robin takes a mouthful of water, then tips its head way back to send the water down its gullet. Pigeons drink differently. They're among the few birds that can suck in water with their heads down. Swallows and swifts drink with enviable grace. Gliding low across a pond, a swallow tilts its wings upward, lowers its head to the water's surface, and skims a beakful of water on the wing. And they make it look so easy. Keep your bird bath full, yes, but keep it clean, or the birds could be picking up a disease with that mouthful of water. To learn more, begin with a visit to our website, birdnote.org. I'm Mary McCann.
1: And welcome back. You're tuned in to Open Mic on CJSF 90.1 FM. I'm your host, Varian, joined by my friend Sage. Kind of shaking off some rust a little bit. Like, I haven't done radio in a really long time. So, the song you just heard was Yumi Zuma, Drag, but maybe may or may not have meant to play that second song, but it's all good. It was a good song either way. That was Evax, When I'm Gone. Anyways.
2: And it's really fascinating, actually, because the reason why the second song played and ended up in the queue is because I did a PSA one time for CJSF through a class.
1: Yeah, that's right.
2: And
1: yeah.
2: We were scouring for it, looking everywhere. Mm-hmm. But instead, we got the fantastic Bird PSA, and I learned a lot, actually. Yeah. That was awesome.
1: Yeah, it's sweet. I'm pretty happy to be... up and doing radio today again. And I think also bringing Sage today, I'm kind of trying to like nudge Sage to do their own radio show here. But I think I was just talking about it, but like, I enjoy talking the radio as well. But I could never do it as a podcast. Mm. I think I could never like, and I think I've got like a big hang up on like making content. Like, there is another studio that's a little bit closer to me that I could have been doing some CJSF stuff as well. But it would have to be pre-recorded. I couldn't do it live. And I think there's something like special about radio and sort of the impermanence of it. Like, you know, and I think we were just talking about this. Like, I had a pretty dramatic and emotional last radio show.
2: Yeah.
1: On my last day of school. And I've never listened to it since, and I'm kind of glad that it kind of just, like, I can never really think about it, you know?
2: Yeah, I think what Varian's getting at is also, and sorry to take it back to me being in grad school and just doing my MA defense, but I think what Varian's talking about is really unique because there's this sort of temporality and the liveness that comes with radio and music generally, and these sort of communal experiences that we're having through community radio and through music and going to shows and what have you. So I'm really grateful to be here. And I also think there's a lot of interesting resonances with the last show you did because you were about to graduate.
1: Yeah,
2: you
1: that
2: did
1: was
2: just
1: like my,
2: graduate.
1: It was like my last day of school.
2: Yeah,
1: I did
2: exactly.
1: A radio show. Yeah.
2: And this is kind of my last day of school.
1: Yeah.
2: Which is really amazing because I have known Varian for years. Like, how many years now?
1: I must have met you in 2020, before COVID, right?
2: I think it was like 2019.
1: 21? Oh.
2: Yeah, no, actually, because I remember I was in my first year of my undergrad at SFU. And Varian was...
1: Yeah, it was 2019, yeah.
2: Yeah, so it's been years, and I've actually never come to the studio with Varian. Mm. Only heard great things about him.
1: Thanks.
2: Impeccable taste, by the way.
1: Oh,
2: wait
1: great.
2: Till you see what this guy has lined up. But yeah, I think it's really fascinating that like it is my last day here at SFU. Varian has returned. Last time you were here, it was your last day.
1: Yeah.
2: I think that's really cool. And I'm so grateful that other people tuning in are listening to this right now.
1: How does it feel to have like, I mean, I think like you just got your thesis defense, and then all your friends are around and everyone's saying your praise, but like now that things have sort of settled and you had a meal and maybe had a drink, like how does it feel like taking it all in?
2: It feels surreal. It does not feel real right now. Mm-hmm. I think that the one beer and a shot may not have helped, but also one has to celebrate.
1: Yeah, of course.
2: Yeah, I don't know. I think that it's really fascinating because, like, the way that a defense works is they ask you so many questions and you have to be like, wow, I have to think about all of these things. And there's always, mm-hmm. there's never enough room in anything that you write to talk about everything.
1: Yeah.
2: So I feel like I'm kind of, like, full of thoughts right now. And, like, radio is the most interesting place to be experiencing this and having to kind of reflect on it because... it's both like incredibly related to my research, which is about music and streaming services and algorithmic systems, specifically mm-hmm. through a case study of this company that Spotify purchased. It will be out soon in SFU Summit. Look it up. Yeah. Echoes and Nests by Phoenix H. Hughes. That's me. But yeah, I think there's just like a lot of really interesting resonances happening now. And mm-hmm. Yeah, amazing to be here.
1: Yeah.
2: Yeah.
1: I, at least for my last day of school, I kind of like, and no, I feel like I had a very like, I personally had like a bit of a tricky time with school and stuff. Like it was really hard for me to like be motivated to do school. I was really into the learning, but like it was such a like it was such a complicated thing for me, but I still felt like sad that I wouldn't be like coming back here. Mm-hmm. That probably had to do a lot with like, you know, finding my space in radio, but like are you going to be working on campus or?
2: Yeah, so I'm currently working hopefully as a research assistant, but that's not super important. But yeah, I'll be around, which is okay, also a unique thing because like I did my undergrad here, I did my master's here, I've spent a lot of time here at SFU, mm-hmm. and now I'm kind of like transitioning out of that like constant, working on a project or like working for coursework, and I'm mm-hmm. really fascinated to see where that goes. Maybe it will take me here.
1: Yeah,
2: who knows?
1: Do you have any like? I guess, like, I'm thinking about, like, and obviously, like, I'm back at SFU right now in support of you, but, like, I'm very happy to, like, come back to, like, this space is the space that, like, I hung out the most. You have this space where, like, where the old radio station used to be, like, above the bus loop, which I loved doing a program, like, looking out at all the people running to their class from the bus, but, like, were there spots or, like, where was your space on campus?
2: So before kind of answering that question, I think we had really opposite experiences of school because I would always look into CJSF and be like, God, I wish I were there.
1: Yeah.
2: And then I was so locked in on school that right. I had like the kind of opposite experience where I'm like, oh, there's all these things that I could have done. But yeah, spaces on campus, I feel like I really just appreciate sitting on that random mound of grass in the AQ.
1: Oh, okay.
2: It's like
1: yeah.
2: a hill.
1: Is the one that's like tiered?
2: Yeah. And I also remember one time doing parkour with you.
1: Oh, yeah. Like, I do remember that.
2: We have the silly video. I don't know. I feel like there's a lot of fun little secret spaces on campus that mm-hmm. I'm low-key kind of gatekeep. But
1: okay, fair
2: like,
1: enough.
2: I love going into the basements and the science buildings and just like looking around. There's some very liminal spaces at SFU that I really appreciate. Honestly, Renaissance. Spend a lot of time.
1: Okay, cool.
2: Getting things from there.
1: Yeah, right.
2: Yeah, and shout out the trails around SFU.
1: Yeah, I never did any of that. Like,
2: I used to just like I'd be like, sorry, I'm late to my group project. I'm on a hike.
1: Cool.
2: I need to be doing this right now.
1: Yeah.
2: Do you know where the cardiac trail is?
1: No, I mean I haven't really spent. I feel like apart from like going to class and then going to radio, the next thing was to go home. So like
2: okay. I was campus maxing.
1: Yeah.
2: I was doing things in the mountains. Actually, for the research job that I have, for some reason I thought it'd be a good idea to walk up the velodrome before the interview. And I think
1: Whoa.
2: That might have helped me get the job. That was
1: Yeah, there you go.
2: It's an interesting thing to be doing, but I would like in between classes feel so antsy because like SFU, it's kind of like, you know, what mm-hmm. do you do here? So I'd hike the cardiac trail, which is just like a hill. And mm-hmm. then I come to class sweating and I'm like, what's up? Ready to learn.
1: It's actually called the Cardiac Hill.
2: Cardiac Hill. Yeah.
1: That's funny.
2: It's just like a steep slope.
1: Yeah.
2: We can hit it after this.
1: I want to. Oh, yeah. The other thing, there's so much that's changed around here. That like Gibson's Art Museum looks really cool.
2: Yeah. Like, shout out Gibson's Art Museum. It's amazing. They have activities in there. They do mm-hmm. events sometimes. The curation is fantastic and it's free.
1: Yeah. It used to be like inside of the AQ, right? Mm-hmm. Like it used to be that glass, like that room with like the glass on the front or whatever.
2: Yeah, it's a lot bigger now, and mm-hmm. I feel like it is a more inviting space in many ways.
1: Yeah,
2: I always remember going into the one that was in the AQ, and people would be like, hello, I'm so happy to see you here.
1: Yeah.
2: Now it's a lot more open. They have more things on display. And I think they are doing a lot more when it comes to the actual curation and like exhibitions that they bring in. So highly recommend. Last time I was there, they gave me a coloring book too that might still be going on.
1: Oh, I brought my colored pencils today too.
2: There you go.
1: Yeah, we could do some coloring.
2: We can pop in there and see what's up.
1: Cool. Well, we will do that. But I'm going to get back to some music here. Whoops. Let's see. For this next track here, from a band called Knitting. They're from Montreal, so some CanCon here. This song is called I Wasn't Fully Cooked. Nice. Here on CJSF 90.1 FM.

0: beauty day, man. Let's take the boat out.
1: Sure. Toss me a life jacket. Try that again. One more time. What about my shades?
2: 1 in 3 fatalities on our waterways is caused by impaired boating. Make the smart choice. Don't boat impaired.
1: We really should stay on the dock.
2: A message from Mad Canada.
3: And welcome back. You're tuned into Open Mic with Varian and Sage on CGSF 90.1 FM. That last track before that really hilarious PSA was Land of Talk, and the song was called Seafoam. That's kind of really funny, like that boating ad. Honestly, it makes me think about, I mean, I'm a recent boat owner, and I've definitely made like a lot of, it made me think about like all the mistakes I had, like, you know, going overboard while the boat's moving and stuff, or trying to swim behind the boat and stuff. Like, it is really no joke, you know, like.
4: Why don't you talk a bit more about what kind of boat?
3: Oh, I mean.
4: It's a sailboat, so.
3: Yeah, yeah. I mean, it's actually kind of a funny story. An old regular of mine, who is actually also one of the people who've been, like, very passionate about community radio, funny enough, and has been the, like,
4: yeah.
3: Honestly, like, I think most of my friends hadn't been listening to my radio program during my undergrad, and Eric was always there listening to radio because he's such a big fan of it. But yeah, it's kind of a funny story. This, you know, after I graduated, I think I was setting aside a lot of money thinking that, oh, you know, I'm supposed to do my big Europe trip or something, you know, or I'm supposed to go travel. And the opportunity for this boat came around, and this boat's got, like, it's quite a storied boat. I'm not sure if I've ever told you the story about it, but
4: what's her name?
3: Oh, the boat's name is Tenacity.
4: Such a good name.
3: I think it's quite fitting too. She sits quite, like, proud, like, above the waterline. So I feel like, you know, it makes me think that she's, like, unsinkable sometimes, you know.
4: Yeah.
3: It's definitely not true, but anyways, this boat has, like, such a crazy history where Eric and his friends were, like, patrons of, like, the Burrard Civic Marina for a long time, and they were looking to buy, like, upgrade their boat or whatever, get another small size boat, but, like, a little bit more seaworthy one. And this opportunity came to buy this boat. Basically, this woman's son, like, was not able to, you know, sail this boat anymore because of, like, a health reason or something or other. And because of that, they were, like, accruing a lot of mortgage debt.
4: Mm.
3: So the marina manager was telling Eric and his friends, like, hey, you know, if you offer to pay off this person's, like, mortgage debt, I bet you they'll give you, like, a really good deal for this boat. And so they did exactly that, like, paid off her debt. And then I believe she sold them the title to this boat for $1.
4: Wow.
3: Which is pretty crazy.
4: Pretty good deal.
3: And so this boat has been in this friend group for more than 10 years, actually. And it's, like, you know, with each owner, it's kind of been their, like, first boat. Like, a bunch of, you know, Eric wasn't the owner at the time that I bought it, but it was, like, a lot of his friends' first boat ownerships. And so I've been, like, sailing this boat for a while, actually. Like, you know, and Eric, I met him while I was bartending at, like, a local bar that I used to work at, and he was just one of the patrons. He would come for, like, jazz nights and stuff, but slowly but surely, like, learned how to sail this boat. And then the opportunity came where they were selling it, and I was like, oh, I shouldn't do this, but, you know, I kind of want to. And so, yeah, I've split this boat with some friends, and it's been honestly the best summer, like, ever. Like, just so much, you know, just so full of adventure, and, like, you know, the ability to just kind of, like, yeah, like, I mean, there's no roads, right? I can kind of, like, pick a point and go, like, hey, I want to go check out these bluffs or something. Or I want to just go, like, you know, look at someone else's boat from up close or whatnot, you know?
4: From open mic to open waters.
3: Yeah, there you go. Yeah. Oh, I should have wrote a jingle. Yeah.
4: I know. You guys missed some fantastic conversation we were having before this. But if you're wondering what Varian has been doing instead of open mic, it's been sailing. And I think it's been really good for you.
3: I think so, too. Yeah.
4: Yeah.
3: I think it would be fun for you to, like, eventually do a show. You're talking about jingles. I think it would be really fun to do a collaborative show, because I think I've always had, like, a big wish list for the things I wanted to do in radio. And, you know, to be fair, like, I think in some ways I've been, like, a very lazy programmer. Like, I've been, like, you know, I kind of come, and I also think that's kind of developed into my, like, radio style. But I definitely, like, show up a little unprepared. But it'd be so cool if you had, like, a radio show with some other friends and, like, you know, made some jingles or something, or, like, did some stuff.
4: I would love to do that. I love making jingles.
3: Yeah.
4: Any song that's longer than 30 seconds is incredibly difficult for me. So, like, the jingle is the perfect form.
3: Interesting. Yeah.
4: I feel like structuring a song is quite difficult, whereas, like, a little melody, got that.
3: Yeah.
4: Got that down pat. But, yeah.
3: I think we were also talking right before this, and I kind of want to dive back into it about, like, radio as being, like, a temporary thing. Like,
4: yeah. You were talking about how radio is like a journal for you. You don't want to read it back. But I have a very different relationship to my own journal. I was wanting you to say more about that. Like, do you think you revisit things, like, in your journal or on radio?
3: I mean, I've never, like... And I think that's also, like, especially with the radio thing, I know it's a fact that nobody, like, wants... No one likes the sound of their own voice, just because it doesn't sound... Like, hearing your voice from something else doesn't sound the same way that you hear it through, like, your bones and stuff. So it you don't sound like what you think you sound like. But I don't know. I mean, part of it, too, is that I think it needs... Especially with radio, like, I think generally I sometimes can be... like a little bit of like a nervous public speaker. And so I think by, you know, not thinking about this being saved anywhere or like not becoming content, and like I can maybe express myself a little bit better.
4: Yeah, that's really interesting.
3: You know, maybe the same with like journaling, where it's like, and you know, okay, well, if, for example, like, would you ever be comfortable with someone else reading your journal?
4: Sometimes I'm cooking in there.
3: Yeah.
4: Like, I wrote some, like, really abysmal and, like, quite sad things. But I was like, but also this is, like, incredibly generative in that, like, I'm not the same person that I used to be. I was writing this in a very specific moment, and from it came a lot of really good things. So, like, I think sometimes, you know, I revisit these journal entries and I think I have a lot to kind of be proud of, or, like, remember that I've sort of moved through. And then also... like, it's so edgy sometimes in such a way that I'm like, this is actually really good.
3: Yeah,
4: like,
3: really.
4: This would, like, these could be lyrics. Like, things could happen.
3: Okay,
4: here.
3: Yeah.
4: Sometimes it's horrible, though.
3: Right.
4: I'm writing really bad poems.
3: That's cool, though. I think I would not be, yeah, I think that's another thing. I think I'd be kind of embarrassed to, like, share.
4: Yeah, I think what's interesting, too, is that you don't want to become content, as you say, versus, like, you know, there's something about broadcasting where it's like, you know, it's kind of this invisible audience, whereas with the journal, for example, it's a very different relationship that you have to a journal versus like a Substack, for example.
3: Right.
4: Yeah.
3: I mean, I think they feel similar to me in the sense that it's just like the way I, you know, the way I write and the way that, like, I'm talking right now is just like stream of consciousness, you know.
4: Yeah.
3: Like, I'm probably, like, repeating myself a lot, or, like, you know, I'm probably, you know, I'm just like, you know, word vomiting into my journal, you know, and it's just sort of, like, getting it out there, you know?
4: Yeah, I think part of actually why sometimes my journal, I do actually want to read it back, is I think sometimes I'm kind of reflexively writing in the moment, and I'm trying to get closer to what you're saying, which is, like, just writing, but sometimes I'm thinking in the moment, like, how does this sound?
3: Right.
4: And maybe that's part of it, too, is, like, I'm actually kind of thinking about myself as the audience later on.
3: Interesting.
4: Like, what would future me think of this? And, like, how do I make this kind of, like, engaging? Also, maybe it's just ADHD. I know that I need to make it interesting. I'm quite dramatic.
3: I'm sure it is interesting, though. Well, I almost, like, know that, too. And so, yeah, to that point, I actually have only recently started, like, writing the date on my journal.
4: Wow.
3: Just... I think, and it's, like, I have no intentions right now to go back and, like, read anything that I've written, but, like, I think maybe, like, in like, 5 years, it might be nice to be, like, oh, man, like, this time, like, this date, like, oh, where was, I was probably, like, living here at this time or whatever, like, kind of somewhere to place it along my lore timeline, you know?
4: Yeah, I think it's kind of also just a matter of what you need in the moment. However, if you do decide to reread it, how you interpret it later is what becomes meaningful. I think it's better just to have sort of like a experience or whatever the journal represents to you, or the radio show. If it's an outlet, then it's an outlet.
3: Yeah.
4: I think maybe I'm looking at things from a very like documentarian perspective, where I'd like to document time and like what's going on.
3: Yeah. But
4: it's really interesting. Things can have many different meanings and many different reasons for doing them, many intentions.
3: I think one thing, now that I'm thinking about what you just said, is, and also because, like, I've been trying to, like, get into some songwriting as well. Like, I've been playing some music with my friends and whatnot, but it's cool that you're able to, like, reread your journal and find, like, and also because maybe think that you write more poetically, where I'm just like, blah, blah, blah, blah, blah, blah, blah. But it's interesting to, like, pull some lyrics from your journal as well.
4: Yeah, I'm trying to think about, like, not everything is good.
3: Yeah, right.
4: Some of it I'm like, I really don't want to read that. But I think that there's some parts of it where it's like, I feel like it helps me remember that there's sort of always growth happening, even if you feel quite stagnant.
3: Because mm-hmm,
4: right. If you read a journal, it's like, yeah, I feel the same, but I'm not in that exact same headspace.
3: Yeah.
4: And I like that it's sort of the static moment in time that, like, when you read in the present, and I'm not always reading my journal, that feels very narcissistic, but, like, when I do, I'm like, yeah, okay, this is a very static moment in time that I'm recontextualizing in this current moment. And I think mm-hmm. that's actually quite cool.
3: Yeah.
4: And, like, therapeutic in a way.
3: Yeah. I would reread some journal entries, but I'm curious now to think about, like, what my radio show looked like when I first started. I wonder if I can find that. I know that you were able to dig up one of my radio shows, but, yeah, like, I'm a little bit curious to, like, my presentation style and whatnot. But anyways, we're going to get back to some music here. For this next track, let's do... I've got a song called Blair Witch Project by a band called Virginia Creeper. Here on CJSF 90.1 FM. Whoops.

0: All right. Thank you so much for tuning in. Once again, my name is Sage. I am joined by Varian, who's actually hosting today. Today, to close off the session for our lovely open mic at CJSF 90.1, we are playing a song that is near and dear to me after just defending my thesis, Get Off the Internet.
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We are the campus community radio station broadcasting from Burnaby Mountain at Simon Fraser University, where we broadcast on unceded stolen lands of the Musqueam, Squamish, Tsleil-Waututh, and Kwikwetlem First Nations. This episode of Typically Tuesdays was produced on unceded stolen lands of the Catesy, Kwikwetlem, and Stolla First Nations. And here at Typically Tuesdays, we recognize the host nations as being the original storytellers and knowledge keepers of this place, and we thank them for their stewardship. I'm Leslie. Today, I will be talking about both the interview with the vampire Lestat, the television series, and also the Poe Clan by the manga artist Moto Hagio. I have been rotating this bird, this roasted chicken, rotisserie chicken of thoughts in my brain the past several months. Why do people like Toxic Yuri and Toxic Yaoi? Why do they like Doomed Yuri and Doomed Yaoi? If you are not familiar, in the past half year, maybe, there has been this trend on the internet in some like nerdy spaces where people just openly admit that their favorite ships and their favorite romantic stories center on queer relationships that have toxic dynamics and also that will not go anywhere, that are doomed either by the laws of the universe or something else. And as a lesbian of millennial age, that really peed my O. That really made me kind of angry. In my mind, hearing about people talk about openly how much they love Toxic Yaoi, Toxic Yuri, Doomed Yaoi, Doomed Yuri, I was like, these freaking young people don't know how good they have it. I remember when they used to bury our gays on television. And, you know, I was very like, these freaking whippersnappers. And then I thought about it after I had watched The Vampire Lestat. And when Louis and Lestat came back together, they were once broken apart, and now they have been reunited, and they were holding each other tenderly at the end of the series. This couple, which by all accounts has a very unhappy

around loving, traumatized, deeply lonely, queer vampire men. On the playlist today, because I was focusing originally on the vampire Lestat, and canonically in the novel and also in the television series, Lestat becomes a rock star. In the television series, he becomes a glam rock star. I chose music that is rock forward, kind of heavy sounding, that is also kind of sad. He's a sad boy. Just, you know, let him be, you know? And of course, we're starting off the playlist with a little bit of the Vampire Lestat. This is Dancing With Myself here on Typically Tuesdays on CJSF 90.1 FM.

adored by Victorella off of her debut album, Victorella, here on Typically Tuesdays on CJSF 90.1 FM. My name is Leslie. Shout out to Ben of Indica Records for sending me this album. And sorry to both Ben and Victorella for taking so long to play the record. I listened to the album right when he sent it quite a few weeks ago, but I had all these episodes that were planned, and because I tend to like to make playlists that are themed on the topic of discussion, I found that I didn't really have a chance to play a song from the record, and so I'm very excited to share Adored with you today, because personally, I think this album is a banger album. I do listen to it, like, when I am not making Typically Tuesdays, and it's very, very fun. I strongly encourage you to check it out. That's Victorella by Victorella, and it's a banger of a record. Go listen to it. I am talking about these sad little blorbos that I have. I don't know if I'm using that term correctly. I'm not a young person, okay? Like, I'm young, but I'm not, like, hip and with it, you know? So, I don't really exactly know what a blorbo is. All I know is I have a strange affection for traumatized, lonely vampire men who are in relationships with other traumatized, lonely vampire men. Love it. That's my bread and butter right there. I feel like I gotta talk about this topic and begin my exploration of why I will make exceptions for toxic yaoi only if it is between traumatized, lonely, queer vampire men. By first talking about how I got into Interview with a Vampire. I actually have not read the novel series. I keep wanting to, and then I think about how long it is, and I'm like, nope. Nope, don't want to. And I personally, I just enjoy some of the upgrades that they made on the AMC television adaptation more than I think I would enjoy what happens in the novel series. But essentially, you know, a few years ago, AMC started to produce a television adaptation of Anne Rice's Interview with a Vampire novel. And as it was being released, I hadn't watched it yet, but I was still using Twitter at the time. And somebody posted this gif of the main characters, Louis and his lover, Lestat, like angrily, passionately making out. They're like pushing each other onto the walls and like just like kissing each other feverishly. And the caption really got me. The user on Twitter wrote, "What kind of interview is this?" And I was like, I want to know what kind of interview this is. Dang, this seems awesome. So I started to watch it, and I became hooked right away. If you're not already familiar with Interview with the Vampire, the first novel in the series, I believe it's called the Immortal Vampire series by Anne Rice. It is about a vampire who is getting interviewed. That's it. His name is Louis de Pontillac, and in the interview, he is reviewing memories and experiences that he had before he was turned into a vampire by a French vampire named Lestat, who is his quote-unquote maker. And he talks about all of the circumstances that sort of like influenced him into becoming... influenced him. My God.
It's like he's getting targeted ads or something that pushed him really into becoming a vampire and agreeing to become Lestat's companion. As Lestat's companion, these two have a very emotionally intimate and also turbulent relationship. Eventually, Lestat and Louis turn a child named Claudia into a vampire as well, which is against the vampire world rules, because children who get turned into vampires will develop psychologically but not physically, and that can pose a number of qualms and problems. But anyways, they turn Claudia into a vampire and they raise her as their own child. At the same time, a lot of wild things happen to the family. And at one point, Claudia is killed by a coven of vampires who find out that she was a child who was turned into a vampire. And it is very, very sad. The first two seasons of the AMC television adaptation follows largely what happens in the first novel of the series, Interview with the Vampire. The third season follows largely the second book in the series called The Vampire Lestat, in which Interview with the Vampire... Oh my god, how do I explain this? In which the interview that Louis had with his interviewer, Daniel Malloy, becomes so successful that it gets turned into, you know, it gets turned into a novel, it gets published, people read it, and Lestat is, like, so upset by it. He's like, you must know my side of the story. I am not this, all these terrible things that Louis told of me. I am a thoughtful chanteuse. I've seen things. I've been through things. And I have motivations, as valid motivations as to why I am kind of not the greatest person in the world. I'm flawed. Accept me for who I am, you know. Throughout the series, he goes on to this journey of trying to make, like, the greatest glam rock album of all time, hence the songs, some of the songs that we'll be hearing on today's playlist. We discover many very sad things about Lestat. Actually, and okay, listen, before you say anything, I am laughing out of deep discomfort. Okay, there is nothing funny about what Lestat has experienced in his life. His life is, like, truly, actually, incredibly sad, and it would drive basically anybody who's not a vampire totally mad. Many media critics and literary critics would go on to discuss how the success of Interview with the Vampire helped spearhead the resurgence of vampire literature, in great part because of how human the vampires feel, right? These are stories that are not about the human who is getting preyed upon. These are stories about people who become vampires through a very, you know, various circumstances, and how they lead their lives after becoming undead. I'll talk a little bit more about that after this music break. We're going to listen to some Mannequin Pussy. This is To Lose You here on CJSF 90.1 FM, typically Tuesdays.

0: is bird note. Former Washington Governor Jay Inslee made the fight against climate change a major priority during his three terms in office. He passed laws that cap greenhouse emissions, promote clean energy, and align state policies with global climate goals. Inslee says his love of birds is one of the motivations for his efforts.
1: Birdsong to me is just such a rich part of my daily life. It just perks me up. There are many threats to our birds where we're, you know, maybe one out of eight species are in real trouble worldwide. Obviously, habitat loss is significant, but climate change is the ultimate destroyer of worlds, including bird life.
0: Inslee believes everyone has a reason to want to protect the environment.
1: You may want to have snow in the mountains to ski on. You may want to have air to breathe in August so that forest fire doesn't smoke your kids. So there's many reasons, but one of the principal ones for me is to keep birds in my life. You know, when I hear the red-winged blackbirds, you know, they're whistling, and I think they're whistling to say, get off your duff and go fight against climate change, partner. So they keep me inspired.
0: Learn more about the difference you can make for birds at birdnote.org. I'm Joni Franklin.

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My name is Leslie. You just heard Orat with Khudafis. I hope you enjoyed that track here on our kind of heavy rock-ish, but like also very sad playlist. Talking about these sad vampire men who love other sad vampire men. Last we left off, I was talking about what made Interview with the Vampire so popular. And, you know, a great part of it, I think, I would agree with like the literary critics who are saying that Interview with the Vampire solely focuses on the experiences of the vampire, and so you really get to they're humanized in a way. But it's also just so much about Anne Rice herself as well, with particular regard to Interview with the Vampire. And as I'll discuss in a little bit, also the case with Moto Hagio's vampires in the Poe clan. When Anne Rice was writing Interview with the Vampire, she was experiencing some of the worst things that a person could ever experience. She had lost her young daughter to a battle with leukemia. She, because of this grief and loss, was experiencing deep depression. She had developed obsessive compulsive disorder. She had also developed an addiction to alcohol. She and her husband were moving through a really turbulent time in their relationship as well, because they had so many existential questions around being a parent and being a caretaker, having this child, the guilt of losing their child to something as horrifying as like childhood cancer, and then also experiencing the alienation of being a parent who loses a child. All of these things were turbocharged into the character Louis. For me, seeing these really human experiences in this character who is supposed to be, you know, very powerful and feared because he's like this like super cool vampire who can kill you, just endeared me more to him and made me feel, I don't know, kind of seen by this character and by Anne Rice. Of course, I think as well, you know, because these characters are not supposed to be human, they also experience the total extremes of this like twisted kind of pain that Anne Rice herself has experienced. You know, it's like, again, it's like turbocharged into these characters. In Interview with the Vampire seasons 1 and 2 of the AMC series, Louis is our main character, because we're focused on the first novel in the series, which is about Louis. And those themes around guilt are just so potent and so devastating. We really see the ways in which his feelings of guilt around Claudia's circumstances and eventual death like twist his memory in one regard, and also what has shaped him for the past several decades. He's unable to like
let go of this grief. I think one could argue, you know, like in a character study like this about like a vampire who has experienced like the extremities of human sadness and emotion, like it is not always super relatable for many people who have, you know, who lead normal lives. But thankfully, I'm not a normal person. I really could like deeply, deeply relate to a lot of the stuff that Louis was going through. And even actually, not even just Louis, but I could really, really, really relate to the feelings that Claudia was experiencing with her relationship with Louis and Lestat and the rest of the world. And that, I think, like that quality of these characters can't be there without Anne Rice putting so much of herself into their creation. As I'm thinking about this and reflecting on why it is that I just love this series so much, I couldn't help but to also think about really early boys' love, because similarly, boys' love of the 1970s, when this genre of comics begins to be published in Japan, it too is a vehicle for young female writers to explore their own experiences of deep pain, loneliness, and trauma. And obviously, when I'm thinking about early boys' love and pain, I'm also thinking about Moto Hagio's The Poe Clan. One of her more notable works, and one of the stories that many literary critics would note as being one of the first ever boys' love stories that helps popularize this genre. I want to talk a little bit more about that after the music break, and then after discussing a little bit of the plot of the Poe Clan, we're gonna transition onto the next show on CJSF. So we're gonna put a big pin in Interview with the Vampire for next week. But right now, here is some music. This is Blue-Eyed Ghost by High Days. Get into it.

0: This is Bird Note. I'm J. Drew Lanham, an ornithologist, naturalist, and writer. Names are important as they help us tell one thing from the next. My name is Drew. What's yours? Easy enough. Birds aren't so simple. Or rather, we've complicated things that could be simpler. Take my grandmother Mamatha's redbirds. They became northern cardinals and cardinalis cardinalis as I learned more about proper scientific nomenclature. But some days, even with lots of degrees attached to my name, they are redbirds again. And so on, with yellow-billed cuckoos back to rain crows calling out before a storm. Great horned owls back to cat owls because of those feather tufts that look like ears. And juncos that arrive in the fall back to snowbirds. In other words, my grandmother had her own ornithology, her own names for birds. I have mine. Each of us can build our own ornithology and our personal names for these creatures. Keep it simple. What stands out to you about these birds? Once you have a name that means something to you, you'll never forget it. For Bird Note, I'm J. Drew Lanham.
1: I think that he makes such a good point there in that Bird Note, J. Drew Lanham, because, like, there have been times, for example, where I'm, like, out birding and I'm like, oh, look, there is an Anna's hummingbird. And my parents will be like, what are you talking about? And then I have to explain to them, oh, you know, there's a bird over there. That's the same bird as the hummingbird that visits the bushes in front of our house. And only then will they be like, oh, amazing. That's birding, baby. You know, just figure it out. Hey, it's Leslie here on Typically Tuesdays on CJSF 90.1 FM. The origins of boys love manga. You know, in the 1970s, we'll start here. Girls manga, like shoujo manga, manga that is written for young female readers, had for a very long time been primarily written by men and published by men. In the 1970s, more young women were being published in comics magazines, which also included authors like Keiko Takemiya and Moto Hagio. And them, along with a few others, were called the group The Year 24, referring to Showa era, Showa Year 24, I'm pretty sure. They were considered like the female pioneers of modern day shoujo manga. Of the stories that they wrote about pain, loneliness. They wrote about gendered violence, trauma, and yearning and desire. They wrote about longing for affection and strained parental relationships in many of these stories. And for some of the stories that felt a little bit like they would be hitting too close to home, and sometimes just out of like pure interest of writing male characters over female characters, they started to write these stories that also had romance in them between boys and men. And these were the very, very early stories that would become the boys' love genre of manga and comics that we these days enjoy. The Poe clan, which is one of Motohagio's most well-known stories explored many of those themes. And in itself, I think like the first couple of stories in this series were not particularly yaoi, particularly homoerotic, actually. So she began writing stories that would become a part of the Poe Clan series in the 1970s. And throughout the many decades of her career, she would go and like sort of revisit the story and add new bits to it. The Poe Clan follows Edgar, a seemingly 14-year-old boy, and his younger sister, Maribel, a seemingly 13-year-old girl, and their parents, the Portsnells. And the Portsnell family moves to different cities every couple of years in England because they are, in fact, members of the Poe Clan, a legacy historical community of Vampirnella, which is the word that Motohagio uses to refer to vampires in the story. The Poe Clan follows various conventions of the gothic horror genre, and so as we read further into the series, we're really following the memories and recollections of various people who have encountered Edgar and Maribel before we learn more about their specific story and how the both of them became vampires. For the remainder of this episode, I don't really have a lot of time to go into a lot of the details about how they turned into vampires. This is something that I will talk about next week instead in part two. But throughout the series, we learn just the deep sense of loneliness that Edgar experiences throughout his mortal life and as a vampire. He and Maribel are abandoned as children by their nursemaid after their mother passes away from an illness. They're left for dead, and they are discovered by a woman named Old Hannah Poe, who is the matriarch of the Poe Clan. They don't know that the Poe Clan are vampires, but through various circumstances, Edgar finds out, and he, in great part because he discovers the secret when he is so young, he's doomed to a lifetime of loneliness where everybody who is important to him is also snatched away from him. For various circumstances, he yearns for companionship and love, and he yearns to be with his family, and to lead a normal life where he does not have to experience the isolation of not aging in the way that other people do. Similarly to how Louis and Lestat feel so relatably human because of their problems, Edgar and his companions also feel very human because of their intense feelings of loneliness. When you read the Poe Clan, you can't help but to feel quite terrible for these people who are so alienated from the rest of the world, and they have no choice to be because they are so different from humans, right? Obviously, I think, you know, like if you put like a genuinely just like very by the books queer reading on both Interview with the Vampire and also the Poe Clan, like that is enough for one to discuss the themes of queerness in these stories, right? Vampires, they are repressed and desire love and companionship, but they are shunned from society and hunted at some points in various stories. And therefore, you know, we can bring these allegories to experiences of queer people throughout time and different societies in which queer people are persecuted and shunned from the world, right? That is a valid and important reading of these vampires. However, that is not the reading that I will be taking. Instead, what I think, and this is how we're going to go back to toxic yaoi, and I'm sorry, this is a non-serious radio program today, okay? How it goes back to toxic yaoi, I think, is when you make these characters who are very viscerally, like, relatable and just sad and lonely and human, the way that they yearn, the way that the author makes them yearn in the story, just feels all the so much more intense. That bumps up against their vampiric nature, right? Not necessarily to cause chaos, but to have this, like, slight darkness and edge to them that really strongly impacts their interpersonal relationships. And somehow when you put those two things together, deep, intense yearning, kind of not great relationship dynamics, that's what makes that specific toxic yaoi so delicious. I think that's what's happening. And this is where I gotta just press pause and say, I think you gotta join me next week so that I can talk at greater length about this specific reflection. But hey, again, that's next week's problem. So tune in, same place, same time, 90.1 FM on Monday, 3 o'clock in the afternoon. And we will dive deeper into these thoughts that I have around yearning, toxic yaoi, and beautiful vampire men. The beautiful vampire men, really gotta watch out, because I'm scooping them up. I'm adding them into my little collection of blurbos. That's not even true, to be honest. I appreciate Lestat. He's not even my favorite vampire in the Interview with the Vampire series. Actually, Louis is my favorite. I love that sad man. Anyways. Real quick, just want to say also, if you are in and around SFU this Saturday, August 29th. But hey, again, that's a next week problem. So tune in. Same place, same time, Monday, 3 o'clock, here on CJSF 90.1 FM. Listen to Leslie on Typically Tuesdays talk about vampire yaoi. Oh boy. such a serious show I've got on the airwaves. Really using my platform for good. Hey, also, before I sign off for today's program, if you are in and around the SFU Burnaby campus area this Saturday, August 29th, you should head on over to SFU Summer Festival. This is not them asking me to talk about it at all. It's $7 for admission and $15 if you want to go to the after party afterwards. But I'm telling you to go because Nonsuite will be performing. Our favorites over at Nonsuite, the beloved idol group who we featured on, who we have featured on Typically Tuesdays multiple times. And we very much enjoy them over here. I feel like I never really get to like talk about a Nonsuite show unless it's in retrospect. So I'm really wanted to take the opportunity to be like, hey, go check out this show. They will be hitting the main stage at 2:55. My suggestion is to go get there at 2:45 to get a good spot so you can cheer them on and just enjoy it. It is going to be one of their final performances of the summer, I think. And they're just fun. Go watch them. I highly encourage you to. I'm going to wrap up the show for today. Thank you so much for tuning in to Typically Tuesdays here on CJSF 90.1 FM. 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He goes through the physical archives of the CJSF music library every week, and he plays something kind of weird, kind of cool, kind of just interesting. And he's got great interviews on the program as well. So check it out every Thursday from 6 to 7 here on 90.1 FM. I will talk to you again about Vampire Yahweh very soon. Bye!
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And you are listening to Future Talk with your host, Dr. Paul Tenery, professional engineer, professional futurist, and sometimes occasional sessional instructor of future studies at Simon Fraser University. And this is a weekly show that looks at future trends and issues and important items that affect your daily life and will be affecting your life into the future. Welcome to the show. We're continuing our look at the book, What's Yours is Mine, Against the Sharing Economy by Tom Slee. Last show, we were looking at the subchapter, Trends. There are many sectors of the sharing economy that I have not covered in detail because they have remained relatively small to date. The community nature of these has also been exaggerated. The leading player in the pet services world, for example, Dog Vacay, is mentioned routinely in the sharing economy articles and has now signed up to 20,000 North American hosts. The site may look to build a community feel, but researcher Guyana Eckhart, building on her experience researching Zipcar, see Chapter 4, suggests that its success is more likely to rely on another mechanism for establishing trust, saying that, quote, in the sharing economy, consumers look towards those companies to provide the type of big brother surveillance that is needed to overcome trust issues. And this effect is amplified when a living creature is involved. Social dining is a sector they may yet break out. Feastly and Viz Eat and Eat With and other more than 20 or so other startups in the space invite people to dine in homes, connect with hosts, share stories, and enjoy homemade cuisine, portraying their exchanges as part of the informal private sphere. And up to a point, that's appropriate. There's always been a place for food at a commons-based sharing experience. And as a way to meet new people, there's a long history of dining clubs organized within social circles. As a low-intensity, largely uncommercial activity, perhaps like the 5 million or so Americans that take part in book clubs, it does not need regulation, apparently. Social dining is a sector that may well break out in the future. Feastly and Viz Eat and Eat With and the other 20 or so startups in the space invite people to dine in their homes, connect with hosts, share stories, and enjoy homemade cuisine, portraying their exchanges as part of informal private spheres. And up to a point, that's appropriate. There's always been a place for food and common-based sharing experiences as a way to meet new people. There's a long history of dining clubs organized within social circles. As a low-intensity, largely uncommercial activity, perhaps like the 5 million or so Americans that take part in book clubs, it does not need regulation. Where it does go wrong is one of these companies succeeds in taking it global.

take a slice of each business. It may even adopt a blockbuster strategy and look for big partners to team up with. And to the extent that they become successful, they will have to undermine the premise of their venture. Intimacy scaled up is no longer intimacy. Uber has continued its meteoric rise throughout the year 2015, and together with Airbnb, its growth has been taken as a demonstration of the superiority of this emerging form of company, in which employees are replaced by contractors and managers are replaced by reputation systems. Tim O'Reilly writes that this demonstrates, quote, the way that networks trump traditional forms of corporate organization, unquote. And he generally welcomes the inevitable rise of these technology-driven firms. But the allure of the seamless app experience covers a multitude of less savory but no less important behind-the-scenes factors in driving the success of these businesses. Technology does bring new efficiencies, but also serves as an opportunity to build new business models that externalize costs by restructuring regulations that balance the interests of companies and the communities in which they live, or that balance the interests of companies and service providers. Airbnb's relentless promotion of tourism over every other aspect of a city's well-being shows that its commitment to cities and to communities stops as soon as its bank account is challenged. While the company is prepared to make some compromises with local governments, such as collecting hospitality taxes, one thing it steadfastly refuses to do is to share its list of hosts with local governments. In this way, Airbnb hobbles any attempt to limit the density of Airbnb rentals in particular districts, or to avoid the gentrification that accompanies a sudden influx of tourists. And it leads the company into repeated conflicts with city governments in places such as Barcelona and Amsterdam, where tourism is a mixed blessing. It also hobbles realistic investigations of the company's impact on affordable housing, community zoning rules, and so on. Airbnb makes its money by imposing a whole series of costs on the communities in which it operates. Uber's ability to provide value to its customers not only comes from its technology, but also, as we saw in Chapter 4, from its ability to externalize costs. Beyond this, the company keeps costs down by running at a loss in order to foster growth. It's a common thread throughout the sharing economy. Section 230 of the Communications Decency Act says that, quote, no provider or user of an interactive computer service shall be treated as the publisher or speaker of any information provided by another information content provider, unquote. This law means that bloggers are not legally responsible for what commentators write on their site, that YouTube is not legally responsible for videos that users upload, Facebook is not responsible for what users post, and so on. But the law has repeatedly been interpreted broadly, extending protection to all kinds of online platforms. And sharing economy companies have argued that the law means that they are not responsible for the actions of their service providers, or for what goes on between service providers and customers. Presenting themselves as marketplaces, as technology companies, and not as service providers allows the claim that Section 230 applies to them. Taxi companies may be responsible for taxi rides, but if you're a ride-sharing provider, you don't want that expense. Hotels and B&Bs may be responsible for what happens to their guests, but if you're Airbnb, you don't want that kind of liability. It may seem far-fetched that a company like Uber, which is now experimenting with taking roughly 30% of the fare for each ride, which includes a $1 safety fee in the price, has no responsibility when things go wrong on that ride.
and when Uber was designated as

0: transportation network company in California. The question was left, unfortunately, open. But for sharing economy companies, Section 230 is a good start until courts show otherwise. Legislation such as New York State Senators Liz Krueger are frustrated by this law. Speaking about Airbnb, she said, quote, "We have not been able to find a way as a state government to say, Airbnb, we know you're breaking laws and we're going to stop you." So frankly, these companies look at me and go, "You're a fly on the wall. We don't care. We can't do any. You can't do anything to us." Yes, you can go after the people who illegally rent out the apartments. You can go after the people who illegally rent as tourists. But us, the ones who, as their business model, are actively encouraging and supporting illegal activity, there's nothing that you can do to us. Unquote. Successful sharing economy companies avoid the expense of ensuring safety. They do not state publicly their commitment to safety and make some gestures in that direction. Airbnb chose to give free smoke alarms to hosts. Uber claims to have a safety inspection on its vehicles, but they also do what they can to avoid municipal rules such as fire inspections for bed and breakfasts, and they make sure that they are not on the hook for things when things go wrong. Successful sharing economy companies also avoid the expense of providing universal access provisions. In Chapter 4, we saw Uber and Lyft claim that access for the disabled is not their problem. Suggestions that Airbnb's platform inadvertently enables the propagation of racial profiling have met with the same response. Successful sharing economy companies avoid the expense of wages by keeping their service providers off the payroll and classifying themselves instead as independent contractors, often called 1099 workers, after the U.S. tax form that they have to fill in. As part of this move, the companies avoid paying benefits, avoid paying for equipment, and avoid paying for idle time and travel time, and avoid insuring against injury, and avoid any pension obligations. More than a decade ago, Amazon successfully avoided being responsible for sales tax in most states for many years, giving it a natural price advantage over brick-and-mortar stores. And the major internet companies such as Google and Apple now have become experts at routing the business through low-tax subsidiaries in Ireland and Luxembourg to minimize their tax burdens. Successful sharing economy companies have learned from these efforts. Taxi passengers in Toronto pay sales tax to the province of Ontario. The taxi driver pays tax on their earnings, and the taxi company, if there is one, also pays taxes. Uber passengers pay their fee to Uber BV, an Uber subsidiary in the Netherlands, so that Uber pays no taxes. Uber also leaves the question of taxes on the driver's income to the drivers, knowing full well that many cash-strapped drivers will avoid paying taxes if possible. Airbnb makes claims about its willingness to pay tourist taxes on behalf of the hosts when needed, and to encourage its hosts to register with the city if required. But example after example, for example, see Chapter 3, shows that they have done so in a self-interested way that continues to leave cities highly frustrated. Successful sharing economy companies have learned how to minimize insurance costs. Uber and Lyft started by arguing that no commercial insurance was necessary for private rides, and ever since have made efforts to minimize the coverage they provide in face of demands from cities. Pushing insurance requirements onto drivers without demanding verification, knowing that many will be tempted to avoid the expense of full insurance. In many locations, for example, gaps persist for when drivers are using the app but are not driving customers. Successful sharing economy companies have not been able to shirk all these responsibilities, but they have taken an approach inspired by Peter Thiel, an investor in several of the leading players. Foreseeing problems with financial regulations, Thiel's companies, PayPal, pioneered an aggressive approach to the problem, raised a boatload of money, expand quickly, and present lawmakers with a fait accompli. Here is the future. Now deal with it. Sharing economy companies' price advantage, the reason for so much investor interest in the sector, and the reason for the corresponding massive market validations of these leading players, is not just a product of the efficiencies of their technology. It's also a product of the ability to circumvent or change regulations. It's why Uber and Airbnb have invested heavily in the high-profile and well-connected lobbyists at the national level and make intensive lobbying efforts in key cities. Here is Bloomberg's Karen Weiss on Uber's impressive lobbying efforts in Portland, Oregon. Over the past year, Uber built one of the largest and most successful lobbying forces in the country, with a presence in almost every state house. It has 250 lobbyists and 29 lobbying firms registered in capitals around the nation, at least a third more than Walmart stores. That doesn't count municipal lobbyists. In Portland, the 28th largest city in the U.S., 10 people will ultimately register to lobby on Uber's behalf. They'd become a constant force in City Hall. City officials say they've never seen anything on this scale. Tim O'Reilly writes that, quote, "This discussion around companies like Uber and Airbnb is too narrow. The issue isn't just employment, but a large economic shift led by software and connectedness. But to see the issue as one of software and connectedness is far too narrow. It is also about power, money, and influence."
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0: Welcome back. We are looking at the book, What's Yours is Mine, Against the Sharing Economy by Tom Slee. The language of peer-to-peer trust, so prominent in so many stories, is now falling to one side. Reputation systems are a front for companies being able to deactivate users and to impose their own discipline. Airbnb ejects hosts from its platform when it is politically expedient, as recently happened in Los Angeles, and Uber fires drivers at executives' whim. The sharing economy has become an opportunity to take decision-making powers out of the reach of elected bodies and place them in now extravagantly glass-walled but still opaque San Francisco boardrooms. Expensive lobbyists are arguing to officials in Washington that the new companies can regulate the behavior of their service providers better than governments, that algorithms are better guarantees than old-fashioned rules, and that free markets will ensure that the algorithmically enhanced companies will exert their influence in responsible and socially beneficial ways. The effectiveness of reputation systems and algorithmic rating systems is providing a solid basis for trust and is exaggerated in the sharing economy world. Sites that rely on algorithmic ratings have run into problems of fairness and of proper process. For example, marketplace lending company lending clubs. By becoming a new way to qualify potential borrowers, the marketplace lending companies are entering into the era of credit scoring. Data scientist Kathy O'Neill argues that one reason lending club and others can bring such value to big financial institutions is that they provide a way to bypass credit scoring regulations, such as the Federal Trade Commission's Equal Credit Opportunities Act, known as ECODA, E-C-O-A, that prohibits credit discrimination on the basis of race, color, religion, and other factors, and the Fair Credit Reporting Act, known as FCRA. In their early days, lending club and other marketplace lending companies argued that they do not provide loans, just as Uber does not provide rides. Handy does not provide cleaning services, and Airbnb does not provide accommodation. As a result, their business model fell into a regulatory gap. Since then, and particularly since a significant rate of defaults in 2008, the Securities and Exchange Commission has stepped in to require a little more accountability from these firms. But important parts of its model remained outside the scope of any practical regulation. Just as Airbnb has a search algorithm that implicitly ranks hosts, and just as Uber uses its detailed data on everyone on its platform to govern the behavior of its drivers, so Lending Club uses a proprietary mathematical model to score potential borrowers, and it rejects about 90% of applicants. The input includes data purchased from data brokers such as Axiomum or Experian, early stage models in the peer-to-peer lending world looked at social media profiles and other factors such as web browsing habits, employment histories, anything that they can get their hands on. But this appetite for data can easily and perhaps inadvertently run into ECODA, ECOOA, or FCRA provisions. Indicators that align with race and other factors for discrimination can be used. And those who are refused loans have a way of finding out the reason for their denial or appealing a lending club decision. The algorithm becomes a black box into which neither regulators nor those who are assessed and rated by it can look into and see. Pushing back. Faced with the influence and ambition of the sharing economy, an increasing number of groups have found their voices and are pushing back. In Europe, where Airbnb makes the majority of its revenue and where Uber is pushing to grow, there were two significant developments in June 2015 alone. The most dramatic was the taxi drivers' protest in France. Uber's UberPop service, the equivalent of UberX service in North America, was declared illegal in 2014, but Uber instructed its drivers to keep operating while it appealed the ruling. Taxi drivers' frustrated confrontations with riot police pushed the Paris government to clamp down on the service. Uber was following the same pattern in other countries. In August, it stated that it would support drivers fined by police in Costa Rica, an act that has an unpleasant resonance in a part of the world where American companies have taken part in challenging and even overthrowing local governments. Meanwhile, Barcelona elected a new mayor. Radical activist Ada Colau, who stood as a leader of the anti-eviction group called Mortgage Victims Platform. One of the issues of her campaign was tourism. The annual number of tourists now outnumbers the number of residents by more than four times. And persistent issues with noise, illegal tourist flats, and rising real estate prices have led weary residents to draw battle lines in recent years against the seeming never-ending tide of camera-toting, beer-swilling visitors. Colau vowed to stop Barcelona, quote, ending up like Venice, unquote, a city where locals have been pushed out almost completely by tourists. In this environment, Airbnb's bland assurances of the opportunity to live like a local, its continued reminders of the money that it brings to the city, and its complete refusal to consider any civic role in shaping the supply of tourist apartments sounds an off-note. In the U.S., too, there's been a resistance to the sharing economy incursions. The independent contractor status of Uber and the on-demand cleaning services have drawn legal challenges. Chapter 5 described how the issue affected cleaning services, HomeJoy, and Handy, but let's take a broader look. In Canada, if cleaners were on the payroll, then a company would have to pay taxes. Employment insurance contributions and Canada Pension Plan's contributions, by classifying them as independent contractors, all these onerous costs are completely eliminated. Kevin Hipkins of Molly Maid, an Ontario cleaning service company with about 1,200 employees, claims that if we could wave a magic wand, we could bring down our costs by about 30% and avoid all of this messy tax stuff. Taxation is a moral responsibility. I think we are creating a culture of tax cheats. So we're going to continue looking at this the next show. And then we're going to move on to another book, which I think you'll find very exciting. So please keep listening to my show. I'm happy to have you as a listener.
1: 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And Future Talk is a weekly show on important issues that affect you and your future. And this is Dr. Teneri, professional futurist, reminding you that if you're not willing to make the effort to invent your own future, then others will be only too happy to invent it for you. See you next week.

0: is Bird Note. An American dipper calls across a rushing mountain stream. It's a rotund little bird with a stone-gray body that bobs rhythmically up and down, as if mounted on springs. But its feet are firmly planted on rocks just beneath the rolling water. Why do dippers dip? Let's consider three theories. Theory one, the dipping motion sort of camouflages the dipper against the turbulent water, making it harder for predators to spot it. Theory two, dipping helps the dipper see prey beneath the surface of the water. Or theory three, which might be the most likely. Dipping, as well as the rhythmic flicking of the dipper's flashy white eyelids, may be a way of using body language to communicate, since rushing rivers can be so noisy they drown out bird calls. So, if one day, as you muse by a mountain stream, you spot an American dipper bobbing and winking in your direction, don't take it personally. It's probably beckoning to another dipper upstream. For Bird Note, I'm Michael Stein. This episode is brought to you by Teton Science Schools, specializing in outdoor learning experiences and education in Grand Teton National Park. More at tetonscience.org.
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2: Thanks for tuning in to CJSF 90.1 FM Burnaby in the unceded Coast Salish territories. This week, a documentary by Carrie Swigum, as part of the Making Time for Radio documentary series funded by CJSF. The documentary is about the Hotel Vancouver and the World War II veterans that took it for themselves. When World War II veterans returned home to start their lives, many found themselves homeless, couch surfing. In a coup, they took over the then vacant Hotel Vancouver, now peeling and crumbling, and declared it an army barracks for returning vets. The hostel, as it was known, lasted for 2 years before it was eventually torn down. This is that story, the story of two Hotel Vancouvers.
3: January 26, 1947. It's been a year since the men moved in. Soon after came whole families. A place to call their own.

0: they'd be fighting the Germans, they were not going to just, you know, kowtow to the government. They were a, you know, just fighting force, right?
1: Claudia Cornwall is a writer from North Vancouver. In 2006, she wrote a magazine article that was published in the Tyee called The Night War Vets Seized the Vancouver Hotel. And Claudia spoke with some of the people who lived there.
0: They were used to, to, you know, to moving in. And I mean, they were disarmed and nobody was, I think, really worried about, you know, serious violence. But they were not going to let some kind of lily-livered person who had no experience of the war tell them what to do. I mean, these guys were powerful people and they were victors. You know, I think they sort of chuffed a bit, you know. They weren't going to be bullied by bureaucrats.
1: Besides newspaper archives, there's not much written about the takeover and the 2 years that veterans lived in the hotel, nor the demonstrations that forced the government to build hundreds of low-income housing for the servicemen and their families. As for the veterans, there are few left to tell their tale. They came back to a changed city after the war, and them changed men and women.
0: There was a huge population increase between 1939 and 1944 already. You know, it wasn't just the service people that were affected by this, of course. All kinds of people moving to Vancouver. There was a terrific pressure on whatever housing stock there was.
1: People knew there was a crisis going on. Construction had almost halted during the war. In 5 years, more than 40,000 people moved into the city. Add that to the returning vets who now decided to call Vancouver and Toronto home, and the almost 50,000 war brides who arrived in Canada from Europe during 1945 and 1946. You'll
0: see. I mean, there was a terrific movement of people in those days, so there just wasn't any place for anybody to stay.
1: All around the city, posters urged homeowners to rent out any space that they had available. During the war years, a government organization called the National Housing Registry handled about 1,600 applications for housing in Vancouver every month.
2: Wanted immediately, living quarters for war workers and their families. There is still idle accommodation in Vancouver, left vacant when children married or left home to join the fighting service. If you have usable space in your home, you will be doing a valuable war job, helping to relieve a housing crisis by renting it as family dwelling units to war workers and their wives and children. Many Vancouver residents have already responded generously to the appeal, but more are needed.
1: The Vancouver Tourist Association complained, "We can't have people coming here on business and then having to virtually sleep in the streets." Newspapers reported that visitors slept in hotel lounges. There were calls to do something. Instead, there were several hundred rooms in the hotel. But after the war, the building was slated for demolition.
3: Certainly, housing and real estate prices have been a feature of Vancouver ever since its inception. You can look back at newspaper articles from the 1890s or 1910s decrying the cost of housing in Vancouver and saying how astronomical prices are and when will they come down, and not anytime soon.
1: This is Will Woods. He does walking tours of Vancouver's storied past.
3: So if you know, we rewind to the 1880s, where you've got the Canadian Pacific Railway heading westwards, building its rail line, you know, coast to coast. And as much as a company that made money from the railway, it was equally, maybe even more so, a company that made money on real estate.
1: Town sprouted overnight on the mere whisper of a rail line. Railroads controlled much of the real estate in growing western cities.
3: You really can't separate the history of the various, I don't know if it's Hotel Vancouver's or Hotels Vancouver that we've had in the city, from the history of the Canadian Pacific Railway in particular and rail companies generally in Canada.
1: We're talking about the second Hotel Vancouver. The first outgrew itself in 15 years, and the one that stands today is the third building.
3: So they needed to establish a center here, a reason to come here, a reason for wealthy people to come here and buy land. And they figured that tourism was the most effective way to do this.
1: Looking out from the 15th floor, one could see a clear view of the North Shore Mountains rising up from the sea. Billowing steamships chug into the broad inlet, taking care to avoid the massive log booms. The arrival of the railroad helped transform Vancouver from a sleepy lumber town to a global city, and the Canadian Pacific cashed in.
3: It just seems bizarre to me today to think of the timeline of this hotel, of how grand it was, how much it cost to build. I think it was about $3 million, which was a lot of money in those days. Particularly, this was in the middle of World War I.
1: It was built to impress.
3: It lived up to its billing as a magnet for the great and the good to come and see Vancouver.
1: And well-known celebrities stayed there. Sarah Bernhardt, Babe Ruth, Winston Churchill, Mackenzie King, Warren G. Harding, and the Prince of Wales, to name a few.
3: It's one of the great hotels of the British Empire. Marble countertops in the bathrooms, gold-plated faucetry, a huge grand ballroom. There were gargoyles on the outside of the building of moose and buffalo and these other iconic animals of Western Canada. It was very, very ornate. Perhaps the most famous feature it had was the panorama roof, which was a kind of dance and dine club on the roof with an outdoor patio that, if you look at the old photographs, the view was phenomenal. As you can imagine, it became the place to go in the 1920s.
1: Oddly, for as grand as the hotel became known, it was closed within 23 years.
3: Going back to the railway companies as the real story behind the history of this hotel, the Canadian Pacific Railway had a rival company, which was Canadian Northern, and they had a little old station on Pender Street. They didn't have a hotel. They're also bringing people here to Vancouver, and they're sending them to stay in their rival's hotel, the Second Hotel Vancouver. So as you can imagine, they wanted their own hotel.
1: The Canadian National made a deal with the city way back in 1912. To fill in False Creek, build a big rail yard, and a grand new station, Pacific Central.
3: This was the federal government following through on a deal that had been made years earlier. They started work on what is the Third Hotel Vancouver. Then the Great Depression struck. And then they're stuck. Oh no, we've got this half-finished hotel, we've got the Second Hotel Vancouver, the city, the province, Canadian National, which is owned by the federal government, and the CPR, the Canadian Pacific Railway, got in a room together, and the province was pushing hard for make-work projects at that time. So it's no coincidence that City Hall was built around this time, that the Lionsgate Bridge was built then.
1: This was the end of the 1930s.
3: It's got to be built. We need the jobs. We've got to bring this area out of the Depression. It's almost like a miniature New Deal that you saw down in the States with a lot of infrastructure projects during the Great Depression. So on a much, much smaller scale, but they wanted to create work. And the CPR said, well, yeah, we'll help do this. We'll help fund it. But we've already got a hotel. And we don't want to be left with two massive hotels downtown without enough people to fill them. We're gonna lose money. It doesn't make any sense. So we're going to close the Second Hotel Vancouver.
1: The Second Hotel was supposed to be torn down by the end of 1939. The third one was standing two blocks away. But then something happened.
4: On the 1st of September 1939, at dawn, the Germans crossed into our territory. German Air Force and regular army...
1: And the hotel became Pacific HQ.
4: ...without a declaration of hostilities.
3: Of course, during the Second World War, the Second Hotel Vancouver, while it was not a hotel, it was not sitting empty. The government or the military were using it as a barracks. There were well over 1,000 men staying there, and they were storing blankets and mattresses and whatnot. Until you've now got these returning men living downtown and looking for somewhere to stay and noticing an enormous empty hotel right on their doorstep that no one's using.
1: The military completely vacated the hotel at the beginning of December 1945, with the wrecking crew scheduled the following spring. Pleas from the Tourism Association and veterans groups called to Ottawa to save the building, Its fate was now tied to negotiations between the province and the prime minister, each asking the other to do more, and getting nowhere.

0: But I thought it was just so cool. They know that they took matters into their own hands and, you know, did what needed to be done.
1: On the night that the vets stormed the hotel, it was cold and snowing.
0: It was a snowy day in 1946, and there was an ex-serviceman, Bob McEwen, who was camped on the evening, and he was camped in the Vancouver courthouse lawn with three of his mates to protest the acute shortage of housing.
2: Well, now you've done it. You've reached the McEwen residence.
1: It didn't take her long to find Bob, who was then 83 years old and living in a suburb of Los Angeles.
3: Hello.
0: Is that Bob McEwen?
3: Yes.
0: Hi, it's Claudia Cornwall.
1: She interviewed him and a few other ex-servicemen about their experience living in the hotel for the article.
3: I suppose we could have gone to an expensive hotel, but we're just getting out of the Army with no money, and we couldn't very well do that.
1: So that's Bob McEwen in 2006. In 1946, he was 21.
3: It was snowing, I remember that.
1: And they had just returned from overseas.
3: Everybody was talking about how ridiculous the shortage was, but the old Vancouver hotel was still standing.
0: He wanted to do something. I mean, he was going to break the logjam. A lot of people thought this was an empty building. Why couldn't the vets live there? But nobody was doing anything about it. And so he just decided. He was a big man, a very strong man, and he just decided, well, he was going to do it. So he took matters into his own hands.
3: Well, we built a bonfire in the middle of the courthouse lawn. Didn't come to anything other than the fact that we put some signs up and it drew a bit of attention.
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1: Here's a newspaper photo in the Vancouver Sun. You can see five young men and one woman in buttoned-up overcoats and ties holding signs. They're picketing in front of the building.
0: Here's the picture. Open this hotel for homeless veterans. Empty hotel. Something homeless veterans. Civic disgrace. Shelter our fighting men. Open the Hotel Vancouver. Empty bedrooms in the old hotel. End government. Buck passing. Open this hotel. Ex-servicemen. So there was a lot of feeling that somebody had to do something.
3: We had a meeting at the Legion over on Seymour Street, and we said, well, let's go over and just march into that old Vancouver hotel and get some attention.
0: So 35 ex-soldiers at the meeting agreed to do it.
3: I led the parade, and when it came to the soldier on the gate, we told him what we were going to do. We were going to take over, so just get out of the way.
0: Two lone guards obviously could do nothing to stop this movement.
3: They decided then that they would let us stay in the hotel.
0: Right.
3: And we did.
0: The victorious veterans hung up a 15-foot by 3-foot banner outside reading, "Action at last. Veterans, rooms for you. Come and get them." And by evening, the Spanish Grill and ballroom were thumping. The vets had organized a dance, and more than 100 of them bunked down in the hotel. And so that was the start of the occupation.
5: Well, boys, here it is.
0: And as soon as they were successful, under the leadership of Bob McEwen, the troop wired the news to Prime Minister Mackenzie King.
6: I understand that the federal Minister for Veteran Affairs came very quickly to Vancouver once he realized what was going on.
0: They really didn't want anything to get started. They really didn't want to give any ammunition to any kind of socialist tendencies or something, so they were going to help the veterans out anyway. They didn't want any revolution started. Yeah.
6: There's no way during the Great Depression they would have handed over a downtown hotel of, like, you know, several hundred rooms to a group of unemployed homeless men. But then that's what they were doing suddenly, you know what, like not even 15 years later.
1: The day the minister came into Vancouver, a blizzard swept through the city, making it even harder to force the men back on the streets.
0: And then the city and the federal government combined to provide the money you needed to maintain and keep this hotel open.
1: In the next few weeks, similar demonstrations happened in other Canadian cities. A petition circulated calling on the federal government to build 250,000 low-rental housing units. The CBC reported here from Ottawa.
7: The veterans and their families who took over two crack barracks in Ottawa met with no opposition, and now they are comfortably settled in their new homes and apparently intend to stay.
3: So we stayed there, and then the merchants, restaurateurs and people like that down Granville Street all sent us food. So we had the sympathy of everybody, I think.
1: One merchant donated 4 pounds of butter.
0: The merchants brought all kinds of things. They brought food and sandwiches and coffee and provided, you know, free meals. And people donated hotel mattresses and blankets. And it was very well supported by the public. I mean, they did things in an orderly fashion. People had to register. It wasn't like total chaos or anything.
1: And by Tuesday, 1,400 people were registered. At first, the hotel was for servicemen only.
0: A lot of them were wanting to set up a life, live with their families, get married. Yeah, so it wasn't just the servicemen, but it was also their wives who needed a place to stay.
1: One of the first families to stay in the hotel were the Chapmans, with 3 young children. They had been sleeping at an auto camp on the Grandview Highway. In a few days, committees developed for food, water, and sanitation. They drew up strict rules. Single men and women slept on different floors, and there was to be no cooking in the rooms or children playing in the hall. But soon, there were children's playrooms, including a fenced area on the panorama roof.
8: You must have been quite pleased that you were able to get them to do something.
3: Well, we were.
8: Yeah. Was it kind of fun living in the hotel? Some people have told me that, people who lived there.
3: Well, yes, it was. It was fun. It was quiet. The rooms were spacious. The bathtubs were 7 feet long.
8: Uh-huh.
3: You know, it was the elevators all worked.
8: Uh-huh.
3: So, yes, it was good.
0: Everyone said it was a very comfortable place to stay, great big bathrooms, kind of luxurious. I talked to a couple of vets two or three vets who remembered being there, or their wives who remembered this whole situation, and they said, it was kind of a party atmosphere. Everybody was relatively young. They'd come back from the war. They were in a celebratory mood. So it was kind of a fun. Most of them had fond memories of staying there, yeah.
9: There's just nothing available, like even basement suites or rooms or anything.
8: Ah.
9: I was living with my mother and dad.
8: Oh, really?
9: Yeah, I got married, and we lived with my mother and dad. There was no other place to go until the hotel opened up.
10: It was pretty much full, if I remember correctly. Mm. That's a long time ago. The rent for the room that we had was $25 a month. As a matter of fact, that had been a $25 a day room.
8: Oh, in the hotel?
10: Yeah, even in those years.
1: You heard that right. A $25 a day room that was now renting for the same amount over 1 month.
9: So I joined the Army in that hotel, and they had a big cafeteria in the basement.
8: Okay, all right.
9: Very reasonable.
10: They had what we called a canteen. You know what it was. It was a restaurant sort of place. And you had to pay for your meals.
8: So, but you weren't supposed to cook in your room or anything like
10: no.
8: that? No, no, okay. Did anybody cook in the rooms?
9: Yes, we all cooked in our rooms.
8: Now, can you tell me something about the atmosphere in the hotel? Was it? I've heard that it was kind of a bit of a fun place because there were so many young people there. I don't know.
10: It was, as a matter of fact, it got a little bit too much fun. So they restricted the single women to one floor and the single men to another, and the rest of the floors were taken up.

0: The families had a roof over their head, but negotiations weren't over. In June of 1947, several hundred of the tenants struck against a 10% rent increase, refusing to pay. When the mayor hinted at the possibility of evictions before adequate housing could be found, the person in charge of the tenants' committee warned him that public opinion is soon going to force a showdown. In the meantime, the government knew they really had to do something in terms of housing, and the veterans knew they could not live there forever. There were petitions calling for 1,000 homes to be built in Vancouver. The group in charge of running the hotel declared it unsafe and beyond repair in 1948. The city complained it was costing enormous amounts of money to maintain.
1: And they established then a couple of places in Vancouver for veterans housing, and one was Renfrew Heights, but there were a couple of other places as well where they provided cheap rent, or houses that were pretty cheap to rent, yeah.
0: In 1948, there were about 1,200 people now living in the hotel, and 400 houses in the Grandview area were earmarked for them.
2: And I received one out on Venable Street in East Hastings. And then we lived in that for a few years, so we could afford to move into something better.
0: 600 families moved into Renfrew Heights. One by one, people left the hotel and moved into cottage homes and apartments. In April of 1948, more than 2 years after the vets had moved in, the headline read, "Death Knell Rings for Old Vancouver." The T. Eaton Company announced it would demolish the building in August to make way for a new department store.
3: To continue operation for another winter would impose the necessity of replacing heating, sanitary, and wiring systems in order to ensure the safety of tenants, and costs would be prohibitive.
0: And by the end of the summer, all of the tenants were gone. But the building wasn't torn down immediately. That happened the following spring. Souvenir hunters showed up in January of 1949. Everyone wanted something from the not-to-be-forgotten Spanish Grill. One man bought a complete marble staircase for a house he was building in the British Properties in West Vancouver. The 7-foot bathtubs went the fastest. Most envied was the tub that Winston Churchill splashed in. And the giant gargoyles, which looked out across Vancouver from their perches high atop the 15-story building, found resting places in Stanley Park, along the wooded pathways that thread through the trees. The Vancouver Daily Province declared the demolition the biggest wreckage in the city's history. It lasted over 10 months and cost close to $1 million. When it was time to haul the rubble away, one familiar man returned.
2: Coincidentally, by that time I was in the trucking business.
0: Bob McEwen came back to the hotel.
2: And I got the contract from the Cleveland Wrecking Company to haul all the debris away. I didn't make any money. As a matter of fact, I guess I just about went broke on it. But we had to dump it for free. And then the drive-in theater out at New Westminster on off Lovie, we built those tiers, you know, how they park on tiers.
4: Mm-hmm.
2: We built those out of the debris.
0: Life could not have predicted that the same person who led the fight to save the hotel would be one of the few to carry it away in pieces. To add insult, he didn't get paid. Another coincidence was hidden in the paneling of one of the hotel walls. It was an illustrated guide to Vancouver for visitors, published in 1913. The surprising part was that the same address of the hotel's builders was also the address of the wreckers on 782 Howe Street. The city grew around the block at Georgia and Granville. After they tore the hotel down, it sat as a parking lot for 30 years, before the Pacific Mall officially started building its $95 million shopping center, which stands there today.
1: I came upon this because I wrote a book about a friend of mine called Kurt Lang. The book was called At the World's Edge, and he was one of the few kids who lived in the hotel, because his father was a serviceman, and when he came home from the war, there was no place for him to stay, and he was able to get into the hotel, and he stayed there with Kurt, my friend, and his wife. Yeah, so he was 12 when he lived in the hotel, and for him it was kind of an interesting place to be for a kid. He would get his bike and roam all over downtown, and he had quite a good time.
4: So my name is Will Woods, and I am the founder and chief storyteller at Forbidden Vancouver Walking Tours.
5: Thank you. And was there anything else you wanted to say about this?
4: No, I don't think so. Okay.
0: Thank you to Will Woods and especially Claudia Cornwell for sharing her recorded interviews, Tom Holliston for the use of his voice, and Rowan Chapman for his rendition of Django Reinhardt's Minor Swing. My name is Carrie Swigum, and you are listening to CJSF.
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Hello, hello, hello. Ooh, that's a little loud. 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